0: listening to 2026 NFL Kickoff Weekend, presented by NFL Sunday Ticket on YouTube TV. 4:50 to go here in the first half. Rams 7, 49ers 3. Each team has turned the ball over, courtesy of an interception. Quentin Lake with a pick of Brock Purdy. Renardo Green, an interception of Matthew Stafford. Second down 6, Purdy under center, gets the snap. Back to pass, with time, looking, taking a shot. Deep down the field, got a man open, it is caught! Touchdown 49ers! Purdy goes deep down the field and finds DeMarcus Robinson. It's a 39-yard touchdown strike, and with that, the 49ers have reclaimed the lead. San Francisco 9, LA 7, 4:28 to go in the first half. First catch of the game for DeMarcus Robinson, and the one-time Ram puts the 49ers in front.
1: It's the beauty of football. I tell you what Shanahan does, he keeps feeding these running backs, keeping these linebackers up, making these cornerbacks and safeties come down, and before you know it.
0: Eddie Pinheiro with the PAT, he booms it through, and the 49er lead is 3. San Francisco on top, 10-7, 4:28 to go in the second quarter. 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
0: 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Brock Purdy, a 39-yard strike to DeMarcus Robinson. And the Niners have taken a 10-7 lead as Eddie Pinheiro gets set to kick it away. Jordan Whittington, Xavier Smith back deep. And this one will be taken by Whittington in the end zone, where he drops to a knee, and it's a touchback. Isaac, let's go back to the touchdown. You were talking about great throw, great catch, but that running game you've been pounding on is really what set that up for the 49ers.
1: Absolutely. It starts with great play calling by Shanahan. Shanahan doing a great job feeding his running backs, giving these offensive linemen an opportunity to block, and that's pulling down the back end of that Rams defense. And once that happens, you want to shoot that ball over the top. Great execution by Purdy. Wide receiver Robinson, great job.
0: See if the Rams can answer now. First and 10 from the 35. Stafford back on a play fake. Throws short left. Caught by Williams out of the backfield. Across the 40. Left sideline 45. And he's upended at midfield. Nice gain of 15 for Kyren Williams with a catch and run out of the backfield. Fred Warner made the tackle. They'll call it 16 yards for the 49er 49-yard line.
1: Great blocking on the perimeter by the receivers, tight ends. Making sure that these guys don't get hit. Don't get hit hard out of bounds, but can get those extra yards.

0: 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San Francisco with two timeouts. Rams have all three. Purdy in the shotgun takes the snap, give it to McCaffrey up the middle between the hash marks. And McCaffrey out across the 25 to the 26. That's 6 yards for McCaffrey. And that'll bring up second and four. Tyler Davis, third-year man out of Clemson, made the tackle. And the 49ers again content to huddle up and watch some of this clock melt away as they play with a three-point lead. Just the third carry of this first half for Christian McCaffrey. Three carries, 17 yards. Kalon Black, 7 carries, 36 yards in his NFL debut. Purdy in the shotgun. 49ers go empty. Three receivers left, two to the right. Here's the snap. Purdy back, sets his feet. He's looking, looking, under pressure, and throws incomplete. And a flag goes down at the end of the play. Purdy got rid of that ball down to the feet of Deebo Samuel, then got crunched. Byron Young and Tyler Davis were both there. Let's check on the marker.
1: That looked like some of the first real...
2: Personal foul, roughing the passer. Defense number 90, 15-yard penalty, first down.
0: Well, that's Tyler Davis that we just talked about. And he lowered his helmet right at the end, Isaac, and got up into the helmet of Brock Purdy.
1: Absolutely. You don't want to see that, but I'll tell you what, some of the first real pressure by this Rams defensive front in getting Brock Purdy on the ground. So you want the pressure, you want to touch him up, but you don't want to, you want to touch him up the right way.
0: So after the penalty, they'll take it across the 41 to the 42-yard line. And the 49ers will have it there, first down and 10, 1:19 remaining here in quarter number two. Purdy will line up in the shotgun. He's got McCaffrey to his left. Brings a tight end in motion from the right. Takes the snap. Back to throw. Purdy looks. Throws a screen to the right side. It's caught by McCaffrey right on the hash marks. He's actually going to maybe lose a half yard. Well, the Rams did a great job right there. Trent McDuffie was able to wrap up Christian McCaffrey and prevent any advancement. They'll call it a loss of one. And that'll bring up second down and 11 as we're inside a minute to go here in the second quarter. So far, neither team using their timeouts.
1: Those screen plays will force you to stay home. They're going to test your eye discipline. And right now, I think the 49ers have ran every one in the playoff in their playbook right now.
0: Second down at 11. Purdy is under center. Takes the snap. He's back to pass. Purdy looking. Hit as he throws. Short right side. Caught by McCaffrey along the numbers. And McCaffrey is out close to the 50. They'll mark it down at the San Francisco 49. Quentin Lake with a tackle. And Kyle Shanahan timeout. Will take timeout.
2: San Francisco.
0: Second timeout called by Shanahan. As the 49ers will have a third and short after a gain of 8. It'll be third down and about 4 with 29 seconds remaining here in this first half. Well, the 49ers have really done what they wanted to do first and foremost, which is even if the Rams get the ball back now, I mean, they'll have it back with, what, around 20 seconds to go? Now, you can't relax because they have three timeouts and they are that explosive, but they've gotten out of the shadow of their own goal line. They've melted some of that clock away. Ball is in the NFL logo at the 49ers' 49-yard line. They need to advance it just shy of the Rams' 48 for a first down. 49ers 5 of 7 on third down of the game. Purdy in the shotgun, McCaffrey to his left. Two receivers left, single man right. Purdy waits, gets the snap, back to throw, looking left, throws left. There's Evans sliding, can't make the catch. And Mike Evans, who has had such a great first half, unable to bring that one in. A sliding attempt, had his hands on it, but could not make the play. And now the 49ers will punt it away.
1: Yeah, Mike Evans looked to be open on that play, but you see Brock Purdy really throwing that ball off his back foot. So he kind of got to trap that ball on the ground. Listen, I'm always favorable to the receiver, but this one Mike should have caught.
0: So Corliss Waitman is on to punt. Xavier Smith waiting at the 10. By the way, they put a little time on the clock before that last play, so it's at 28 seconds now. Waitman, it's an end-over-end punt. Smith is going to let this sail over his head, and it is off the hands of a 49er into the end zone. Kadarryl Hodge on special teams nearly caught that one at about the three, but he couldn't hang on going to the ground. It goes into the end zone. It's a touchback, and the Rams will have it at the 20 with 20 seconds to go and three timeouts. Every Westwood One NFL broadcast this season is streamed for free. 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And the Rams are just going to take a knee. Matthew Stafford takes the snap, drops down to his right knee, and that will bring a close to the first half here in Melbourne. The 49ers will go to the locker room with a 10-7 lead over the L.A. Rams. What'd you take away from the first 30 minutes, Isaac?
1: Well, I'll tell you what, the 49ers should be pleased with their play both offensively and defensively. They came out to kind of run the ball, get CMC going. They did just that. They're going into halftime with a three-point lead right now. As far as the Rams are concerned, they got to really get going. I mean, make sure they make themselves right by getting here a day early and letting us know that the jet lag isn't affecting the team at all.
0: End of the first half here in Melbourne. With the score, the 49ers 10 and the Rams 7. When we return, Scott Graham rejoins us from our studios with the halftime report. 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
6: 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But when they start, I think one of the lures for Roslovic to come here is a chance to maybe try to play Austin Matthews. 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
18: From our Westwood One studios, we've reached the half in Melbourne, and an entertaining first half it was. Two teams that look pretty evenly matched so far. San Francisco 49ers take a 10-7 lead into the break at halftime. As we bring you through halftime, this, of course, is week one, so we've got to find out exactly how things are starting off for your fantasy team for this 2026 season, joined as we will be all year long by Sports Illustrated senior fantasy football analyst Michael Fabiano. Michael, it is great to be back with you once again.
19: Always a pleasure to be back on the radio with you, my friend. And fantasy football season officially began last night. And for some, it was a good start. For others, not so much.
18: And for others who aren't even watching the game, looking ahead to the weekend, their number one tight end is going to be on the shelf for a little while right now.
19: Right, exactly. And Brock Bowers was the first tight end drafted in a lot of leagues. I had Trey McBride ranked ahead of him. He's going to miss one or two games. We'll find out. So if you have a tight end backup on your roster, I think you could probably start a Mark Andrews, a Dallas Goedert, a Juwan Johnson. If tight end is a premium position, Michael Mayer is the target off the waiver wire, but clearly none of these options are close to being at the same level as Brock Bowers.
18: All right, let's point ourselves to the weekend and what we're going to see. Let's start out with the players that you like. By the way, the full disclosure before we start is that none of the players on your stardom or sit-em are on my roster, so I'm feeling pretty good right now.
19: Well, I don't know if I should take that as a compliment or not. Anyway, so we'll start off in L.A. Justin Herbert is a fantastic play against the Cardinals. That should be a high-scoring game for the Lightning Bolts over at SoFi. Dak Prescott's a really good play against the Giants. He's averaging nearly 20 fantasy points in 15 career meetings where he's played at least 50 snaps. So start Dak Prescott. I also like Jackson Dart in that game as well. At running back, Bucky Irving is facing the Bengals. They gave up more fantasy points to running backs than any team in the league last year. I know they did trade for Dexter Lawrence. We'll see how that improves that defensive line. I'm still going to start Bucky Irving as an RB2. Same thing with DeAndre Swift. Kyle Manungai has been practicing. He's been dealing with that hyperextended knee, though, all summer. So I think Swift will get a pretty good workload against the Panthers. In that same game, Luther Burden is a very good play. Roma Dunze is a little bit dinged, so Burden should see a lot of targets. I like DK Metcalf against Atlanta. I know he didn't do anything all summer, but he should be good to go. Atlanta does not have a good defense. And at tight end, I just mentioned Juwan Johnson, and you can also go with Michael Mayer if you need help because Bowers is out.
18: All right, so more importantly, who you don't like this week, including a quarterback who used to be central to everybody's team.
19: I know it's crazy, right? I mean, a few years ago, saying that Patrick Mahomes was a sit-em would be blasphemy. I mean, but now he's a matchup-based starter, and he's got Denver in week one, and they are a very tough defense, 14 points per game allowed to quarterbacks last year. And I know it's last year, but that's the data we have right now. I don't love Mahomes. I don't love Jordan Love this week as well. He's been held 185 or fewer passing yards in each of his last two games against the Vikings, and visiting quarterbacks averaged 12 points per game against Minnesota last year. In that same game, I don't love Marshawn Lloyd against the Vikings. I know everyone's all excited about him, but I don't even know what his role is, and the matchup's not great against Minnesota. I know you probably got to play Quinshon Judkins, but beware. Jacksonville's defense, very tough last year against running backs. At wide receiver, let's go back to that Vikings-Packers game. I don't love Christian Watson in this one. He has failed to score more than 9.9 fantasy points in any of his five career games against Minnesota. And while I like DJ Moore long-term in Buffalo against Houston, I am fading him.
18: All right, Mike, that's a quick start to the year. We're going to get an opportunity to do a lot of this. I look forward to it. Great to be back with you, my friend.
19: Me too. Good luck, everybody, and hopefully not too many of you had A.J. Brown or Brock Bowers.
18: Mike's always got a nice spin on that. Michael Fabiano, who is also with us not only on Thursday Night Football each week here on Westwood One, but also with Amber Theo Harris on NFL Fantasy Forecast each week here on many of these same stations. Our halftime score is San Francisco 10, Los Angeles 7. This is Westwood One's coverage of the National Football League.
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0: Back to pass with Todd. Looking, taking a shot. Deep down the field. Got a man open. It is caught. Touchdown, 49ers. Purdy goes deep down the field and finds DeMarcus Robinson. It's a 39-yard touchdown strike. And with that, the 49ers have reclaimed the lead. San Francisco 9, LA 7. 4:28 to go in the first half.
18: Welcome back to our Westwood One studios. A 10-7 lead for the Niners at halftime. For Robinson, his lone catch of that first half. San Francisco outgaining LA 208-137. Tight game so far between these two divisional rivals. This has been the Thursday Night Football Halftime Show on Westwood One, sponsored by Liberty Mutual Insurance. 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

0: But Purdy also ran for 29. The San Francisco defense continued to make life miserable for Matthew Stafford and company, including forcing a turnover that sealed the deal. Eddie Pinheiro with a 56-yard field goal to close out the scoring. And San Francisco wins in dominating fashion by a score of 27-7, the first ever game in Melbourne, Australia. Up next, we're going to head back to the field for some final thoughts. This is Westwood One's coverage of the National Football League.
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14: Back at the Melbourne Cricket Ground here in Melbourne, Australia. The 49ers with a 27-7 win. The NFL's first ever game down under, and it was good to the 49ers. And Isaac, there was so much made coming into this game about the way the teams approached it. The 49ers came down here early, decided they were going to get acclimated that way. They thought it would help them. The Rams decided to come over basically, 30 hours before the game? They thought that would help them. Obviously, people are going to say the Rams made a huge mistake. Absolutely. And it cost them today. How much do you think that had to do with the Rams' performance this afternoon?
15: Well, I'll tell you what, as far as the Los Angeles Rams are concerned, the 72 Dolphins are safe. That's the only undefeated team. But I'll tell you what, I truly think the way I saw the performance on the field from, you know, the offense, the defense, sometimes the special teams of the Los Angeles Rams, they did seem like the jet lag affected them a bit. So I guess that's a built-in excuse that they can have. But, you know, just from the eyes looking from the sideline, yeah, I think, you know, maybe they rethink their travel program next time they have another international game.
14: 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So what are you waiting for? 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You're in good hands with Allstate. Who do you like defensively today, Isaac?
15: From a defensive standpoint, man, it's a guy that missed a lot of time last year, finally got back in the fold, and I'm sure he's happy to be back in the fold calling defensive plays, Fred Warner. Fred Warner played a fabulous game tonight. He was all over the field, making big hits, tackling guys, and it was Fred Warner holding guys up until the Calvary came, finishing guys off. So Fred Warner is my defensive player of the game.
14: Warner led the 49ers with 11 tackles in the game. He also had that huge forced fumble, punching the ball away from Tyler Higbee, and a pass defensed, exactly what the 49ers know they missed last year. They had some admirable guys fill in, but none of them Fred Warner.
15: Correct.
14: The thing we don't talk enough about with Fred Warner, he plays almost every snap, Isaac.
15: Absolutely.
14: He almost never comes off the field. He is such an important part of what the 49ers do.
15: Special guy who can stop the run. He can cover backs out of the backfield. And when you need a play on the defensive end, Fred Warner is your guy. Causing fumbles, stop and drop.

0: drives on fourth and one and the goal line drive. He's right in the middle of that thing and getting the ball back for his offense.
1: One other shout-out I think we should give, Isaac. You know, we talked a lot about Myles Garrett and what impact he was going to have. You know, the 49ers offensive line, we didn't talk much about Garrett today. And the way the 49ers ran the ball, I know that O-line, they don't get a lot of pub with everybody else in this team. I think tip of the cap to those guys and the job they did today.
0: Not only them, just Trent Williams. I mean, he was matched up a lot of times with Myles Garrett. So he did a wonderful job kind of shutting him out, although he got a lot of help a lot of other times. So that whole group as a whole, they ran the football. A lot of those yards are attributed to what that offensive line did as far as pushing the Rams defensive line backwards.
1: All right, time now for the drive of the game, sponsored by Upside. 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That's code Touchdown. There was a couple impressive drives for the 49ers today, but what stood out for you, Isaac?
0: I have to say the 99-yard drive. You know, the 49ers defense stops the Rams on their plus 1 yard and then go 99 yards in 11 plays. 5 minutes, 44 seconds, 15 plays. Purdy to Deebo Sanders. Touchdown. It marked the game 24-7. Just a great job at Hall, and I'm sure they'll go back and they'll enjoy that moment as a group watching that 99-yard drive.
1: You know, you didn't want to say after that drive it was a knockout blow just because of how explosive the Rams are, but it did really feel like that's where maybe some of the air came out of this Rams team.
0: Absolutely. I mean, when you got an opportunity to punch in a touchdown and you get stopped on your positive one and then turn the football over and they go 99 yards down on your defense that you revamped in the offseason, I mean, it could be a deflating blow.
1: Well, the 49ers will remember their trip to Australia fondly. The Rams, it'll be all a blur for them, and there's a lot of football left to be played in this season. This was an NFC West last year that had three teams win 12 or more games. It's going to be competitive again this season. We'll see how it goes from here for these two clubs. But before we wrap it up, Isaac, we've had a chance to be here, to be part of this experience. The first time the NFL's come down here, over 100,000 people, 100,021 turnout for this game today. What's your thought on the first ever Australia game that was put on here at the Melbourne Cricket Ground?
0: I think this is comparable to what we see every weekend in the SEC as far as 100,000 are concerned. But, I mean, the fans were great. The city is awesome. I mean, it's definitely a bucket list trip if you travel like that. Definitely come to Melbourne, Australia, have fun, eat some meat pies. The one thing that you have to be mindful about is when you're making a right turn, you have to do it from the left lane. So it's special place here. The fans were into it, and I enjoyed my entire time here.
1: Melbourne, I love you. You got to explain the hook turn to me, though. I don't get it. I'm sure you can. Thanks again to the folks here in Melbourne. Absolutely outstanding hosts all week long for this game. They showed out today. It was a great experience to be here. Isaac, to be with you.
0: Yes, sir. Thank
1: Safe
0: you.
1: Travels. Look forward to doing it again soon.
0: You as well. Thank
1: 49ers
0: you.
1: Win it in Melbourne. They beat the Rams by a score of 27-7. Let's send it back to Scott Graham now in the studio.
2: All right, thanks very much, guys, and safe travels back home. Coming up, we're going to take a look ahead to what we still have on the docket for week one here on Westwood One. 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
2: 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Following a big win by the Niners in Melbourne, Australia over the Rams, we still have a lot more to do here on many of these same stations over the course of week one. Our next broadcast is going to be on Sunday night in a divisional rival matchup in the Meadowlands between the Dallas Cowboys and the New York Giants. Now, since 2016, the Giants have the second worst record in the NFL. The Baltimore Ravens had the third best record in that same span in the NFL. Because their head coach, in part, the reason why anyway, is their head coach was John Harbaugh. He was named the Giants head coach back in the spring, and he really can't wait to get going on Sunday night.
13: It feels like it's taking forever to get here, and it feels like it happened just like that at the same time. And I don't know how that works. Time is a crazy, amazing thing, but it feels both those things at the same time. Yet they've worked really hard. We all have. There's been a lot that's gone. A lot of water's gone under the bridge to get us to this point. And now we get an opportunity to see how far it's taken us, you know, and then we'll go from there again.
2: Dallas has won 16 of their last 18 against New York. Then on Monday night here on Westwood One, we shift to Arrowhead Stadium. The Kansas City Chiefs coming off an uncharacteristic 6-11 season and missing the playoffs for the first time since 2014, play the team that took the division title away from them for the first time in 10 seasons, the Denver Broncos. Denver, of course, making it all the way to the championship game last year and coming up short of the Super Bowl. This will also mean the return of Patrick Mahomes, who just wants to play like Patrick Mahomes.
14: You got to go out there and be yourself. Like you, I've built up the strength. I've built up all the days of rehab so that I can be myself. You know, I'm gonna keep myself out of harm's way like I always will. Not try to take big hits and stuff like that. But I'm a competitor. I signed up for this, and I'm gonna go out there and play football. And I think that's how I've always rolled, no matter what it is. And that's how I'll probably roll the rest of my career.
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2: 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coordinating producer Brian Finkelstein, executive producer Mike Eby, and the senior vice president of sports for Cumulus Media and Westwood One is Bruce Gilbert. 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It's more NFL action as the Dallas Cowboys visit the New York Giants. Ryan Ratke, yes, all the way back from Australia, and Mike Golic will have all the excitement coming your way from the Meadowlands. Then on Monday night, we wrap up week number one in Kansas City as the Chiefs host the Denver Broncos. Kevin Harlan and Hall of Famer Kurt Warner have the call for that one. Pre-game coverage with Jamie Erdahl and Super Bowl winning head coach Doug Peterson kicks off at 7 p.m. Eastern Time. 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They beat the L.A. Rams 27-7. Now for Ryan Ratke and Hall of Famer Isaac Bruce, I'm Scott Graham. Thanks for joining us. It's great to be back. We'll be here all year long. You've been listening to the 2026 NFL Melbourne game on Westwood One.

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12: The Bucks aren't in position right now to win a Super Bowl, but that's all the more reason, really, that the Bucks needed to retain Baker's services. 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
13: Two comebacker base hit and kicked off a second base, goes into center field. It's a two RBI single. Ha-Sung Kim coming through. He's fired up, and so are the fans. It's 3-0 Braves. A gigantic lift for a team that had been in a famine at the plate. And their first multiple run inning since Sunday.
14: Well, there's your unlikely hero. Ha-Sung Kim's batting average now up to a monstrous 126, sat on 680, the fan. And the Braves beat the Rays 3-1, deny them a chance to be the first team to clinch a playoff spot, and By the way, they helped the Yankees move within three games of the AL East. The Braves then maintaining that lead in the NL East over the Phillies with some help from the Houston Astros. 2-1 win over the Phils. The Phillies fall four games back on the Braves. We all keeping up right now. Great. Rangers chasing Houston in the AL West. Jacob DeGrom retired his first 15 batters and struck out 12 for his highest total since 2022. But when the Rangers went to their bullpen, Julio Rodriguez saw his moment.
2: They've traded Jacobs. This one working out better for the Mariners. Here's the pitch. Swung on. Blasted. Left field. On its way. Sail away. Julio. Into the Rangers bullpen. A rocket of a blast for Julio. And the Mariners have taken the lead with one swing.
14: Go ahead. Three-run home run in a four-run seventh. Lifted the Seattle Mariners over the Texas Rangers 4-3. Now Texas dropping three games behind AL West leading Houston and two games back for the American League wild card spot. Seattle trails by five games for that last wild card spot. And don't look now because we're just talking about wild cards, but the Pirates on a four-game win streak. Pittsburgh beat the Chicago White Sox 2-0. In NBA news, the U.S. Department of Justice is reportedly investigating the LA Clippers for circumventing the NBA's salary cap to pay Kawhi Leonard. That's according to the New York Times. The NBA already issued a severe punishment. That was the loss of five future first-round draft picks, a $30 million fine, and a year suspension for owner Steve Ballmer. Now the U.S. Attorney's Office for the Eastern District of New York in Brooklyn, they're getting involved as well. Team USA women's basketball is on to the FIBA World Cup semifinals. They crushed Hungary 108-56 in Berlin. That is 70 straight wins for the Americans across both the Olympics and FIBA World Cup play. It's 34 if you're only counting World Cup games. That streak, though, either way, goes back to 2006. 108 points. Ties a U.S. record for most points in a World Cup knockout game, matching a total set back in 1986. Nafisa Collier, she led the way with her own career high 19 points. That's a career high in a global championship, if you can keep in tabs on the WNBA and want to fact check me. All 12 Americans scored, though, and everyone played at least 10 minutes. Coach Kara Lawson says the team's chemistry, it's continuing to build. After 10 days together, this is a extremely new team. You have a lot of new faces in Angel Reese and Caitlin Clark and Paige Beckers, young people getting involved. They've had 10 days together and they're putting up a 108-56 win. Next up for them, it's Spain on Saturday in the semifinals. And before you say everything is smooth sailing, Spain made a statement on Thursday as well. They beat Australia 89-66. This is only the second time in the last nine World Cups that Australia has failed to reach the semifinals. But we've got Nafisa Collier after her career high on Team USA.
15: Well, I just heard we had 30 assists. We're moving the ball a lot. It was a one-on-one. We were looking for a great shot, not just a good shot. And so, by the way, it's really fun. Just each practice, we try to take advantage and build chemistry each game. And it feels like we're getting better each game. So just making the most, communicating as much as we can. Really over-talking helps with that because we didn't have the time to come together like a lot of teams. Each game, we're trying to build that, get better, so that we're playing our peak basketball and hopefully the championship game. And I feel like today was a really good one for us. We worked on some defensive schemes that we wanted to get better at, some offensive stuff that we wanted to clean up. And so I feel like we went out and executed that.
14: On to Spain on Saturday in the semifinals. Well, from baseball to football to college football, a lot to keep track of. Here's your top sound for the night.
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17: Right field. Turn to the big leagues for Anthony Volpe.
14: go-ahead three-run blast from Julio Rodriguez leads the Mariners to victory over the Rangers. Seattle Sports, 7:10 a.m.
2: They've traded Jacobs. This one working out better for the Mariners. Here's the pitch. Swung on. Blasted. Left field. On its way. Sail away. Julio. Into the Rangers bullpen. A rocket of a blast for Julio. And the Mariners have taken the lead with one swing.
11: Number three.
14: In Miami, Hurricanes quarterback Darian Mensah launches a 55-yard strike to Joshua Moore in their dominating 77-7 win over Florida A&M. 104.3 WQAM.
17: 7-0 Miami. Mensah in the backfield. His first pass of the night. Well taken care of. Looks deep. Lets it go deep. He's got Josh Moore out there on the money. Into the end zone. Touchdown, Miami. 55 yards for the touchdown.
11: Number two.
14: Cam Smith had a series to remember in Philly as his ninth inning solo homer carries the Astros to victory against the Phils. KBME 790 AM.
2: 1-1 game, top of the ninth. One out, no one on for the Astros. Pitch on the way, and Cam hits it in the air, out to left center and deep. Hill is back, looking up. See you later! Three games in Philly, three home runs for Cam Smith. This one puts these Astros up 2-1.
11: Number one.
14: And finally, in Australia, veteran wideout Mike Evans finding the end zone in his 49ers debut. KNBR.
2: Purdy's under center. He takes. He wants Evans. He just puts it up. Give it to Mike. Mike's got it. He pulled it in for his first touchdown. 49ers. Mike Evans.
14: Week one of the NFL season will keep on rolling, but who's out before it even begins? Coming up in the next hour, I've got injury updates heading into that first Sunday of the NFL season, but I'm not here just to bring you bad news. I'll also tell you who will be back after a long recovery. Plus, I'll take you through an absolute treat of an evening at Arthur Ashe Stadium at the U.S. Open. The women's singles finals are set after a pair of stellar finals. Who was coming out on top and how we ended up with this matchup. Not to mention there is history on the college football gridiron, and the race in the wild card is getting really tight. We'll take you through the whole thing ahead in Sports Center all night. 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I'm Gabrielle Lucevero. You can always find me on socials at G Lucevero.
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1: 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The NFL heads to a land down under in an NFC West clash between the 49ers and Rams.
13: Purdy loads up. Purdy throws down the middle of the field. He's got DeMarcus Robinson, and he catches it in the end zone.
1: Women's semifinal action takes place at the U.S. Open.
8: I was so desperate to the win. I wanted it badly, and I was just trying to focus on myself. And then, guys, look at my box. I couldn't fail in front of all of those legends.
1: Can the Rays pull out the brooms in Atlanta?
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10: 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And once we get the reports, then we'll figure out what the treatment plan is.
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14: Good morning, and it is a good morning when it's week one in the National Football League. The NFL managing to play on both Thursday night and Friday night simultaneously. 49ers Rams in Australia for the second game of the NFL season. I'll break it down for you. And speaking of breakdowns, well, the first game on the schedule, New England Patriots and Drake May, they were coughing up that Super Bowl rematch against the Seattle Seahawks. But there's so much more to talk about from that game. Injury updates for the Seahawks, Sam Darnold, and Patriots, AJ Brown. Plus, the women's singles final is set at the U.S. Open and the semifinals for a show of pure dominance. But first things first, let's go to, well, if you're Kyle Shanahan, to the future, right? Otherwise known as Australia, the first regular season NFL game in Australia ever. This one taking place at the Melbourne Cricket Ground. They packed in over 100,000 fans, 100,021 to be exact. That is the seventh largest crowd in NFL history, and they got a show. It was a study in travel schedules, right? San Francisco was there for a whole week. Rams basically just got there, rolled out of bed, and headed to the stadium. But the Rams, the ones getting their nose out in front first.
12: With three tight ends and Puka Nacua, who motions from right to left. Kyren Williams is the back. They give it to him with a lead block. Kyren goes in! The first touchdown of a new season! And the first touchdown in Australia belongs to Kyren Williams and the Rams. A go-ahead score on the first snap of the second quarter. It's 6-3 LA.
14: But the case for the 49ers' immersive experience really prevailed from there.
13: Purdy straight drop from under center. Purdy loads up. Purdy throws down the middle of the field. He's got DeMarcus Robinson, and he catches it in the end zone. It's a touchdown, 49ers in Australia, and the Niners take the lead back.
14: Reigning AP NFL Defensive Player of the Year, Myles Garrett, he was making his debut for the Rams, but he might as well have not been there at all. He missed much of training camp with difficulty, recorded zero tackles. Meanwhile, the Niners just kept on rolling.
2: Purdy's under center. He takes. He wants Evans. He just puts it up. Give it to Mike. Mike's got it. He pulled it in for his first touchdown. 49ers, Mike Evans.
14: So if Garrett was nowhere to be found, Mike Evans very much making his presence felt in his 49ers debut. This one, he was winning the 50-50 ball. I mean, he's 6'5", so his presence is pretty much always there. And his advantage on a 50-50 ball, certainly he's going to get up and over. But the Niners are up 17-7 in the third after that, on their way to the 27-7 win. Brock Purdy, 25 for 34 for 205 yards passing, 3 touchdowns, 1 interception. San Francisco's defense really frustrated on the other side. NFL MVP Matthew Stafford, he went 15 of 25, just 155 yards. The Niners held the NFL's best offense of last season to all of one score. And George Kittle, he had the appropriate energy after doing something like that and doing it on the other side of the world.
15: George,
16: hi.
15: You guys come around the world to beat the Rams.
16: Yeah.
15: What does this week one win mean for you guys?
16: Oh, I mean, personally, it means the absolute world because last time I played football, I left on a cart. So to be back for week one means the world to me and my family, to be out there for the boys. As a team, I mean, what an atmosphere, one, to get a win in. The boys played well. The juice was there all day. And I mean, anytime you get a win versus a division opponent is always a great thing. And anytime you can beat the Rams, it's a great thing.
15: We heard a lot about this Rams defense.
16: We did.
15: Brock Purdy, though.
16: Decent.
15: What did you see from your quarterback?
16: Besides the one pass he threw into quadruple coverage to me, which I appreciate, Brock. Keep throwing those. Besides that, I mean, he just was on all day. And then, you know, I think he really took control of the game. He had that long scramble for a first down that kept us on the field for another touchdown. I mean, his confidence is soaring. I think he found his groove week one. Wouldn't that be nice?
15: Your defense.
16: Woo!
15: What do you think about those guys?
16: How good is Nick Bosa and Fred Warner? Wow. Secondary came to play today. I know there are a couple of PI calls, but I thought our secondary played great linebackers. Our D-line really stepped up, especially because we had 2 injuries in the last week. So just so proud of this and this team. Like, hey, we embraced going to Australia, 15-hour flight. We're here the whole week. It was a grind, but we did it. And I'm just proud of this team. And I think the plan that Coach Shanahan and Dustin Perry gave us, we executed it the right way.
15: This is a division win, George. You had to come a long way for it. What does it mean to start the season off with the division win?
16: The division win? Shnikes. I think we're the hardest division, you know, in the NFL. The Seahawks, Super Bowl champs coming in. They just won last night. Rams are going to be good regardless of what this game looked like. Hopefully we stay really good. And, you know, the Cardinals, they got a new coach. You never know. But anytime you get a win in this division, it just sets you up for success later in the season.
15: We've heard a lot about the shoe. Are you going to try one on the 15-hour flight home?
16: Are you trying to set me up to get in trouble here? If wherever I can do one, I'm going to try to find one in the stands. That's what I'm going to try to do.
15: Thanks, George.
16: Thank you so much. And we'll see you guys back in America. I can't wait to go home.
14: Said he can't wait to go home, but then he popped back in and said he had a great time in Australia. That was Lindsay Theory on the ground with ESPN there and George Kittle. 49ers 7-for-12 on third downs. Rams 2-for-9. If you're going to pick any stat out that could define why this game was where it was, it's that Rams lost by double digits for the first time since 2024. I'll have more from Rams head coach Sean McVay later in the hour.
17: One of the significant storylines to come out of Seattle's victory, as you undoubtedly know, 5 plays into the opening drive, Sam Darnold taken down by Draymond Jones.
18: At this point, we were able to rule out a fracture, so there's some more tests to be done.
17: It happened on the first drive of the year.
14: Well, there's a whole lot to talk about from night one and game one on Wednesday night. Only thing overshadowing the missed opportunity from the Patriots in their 13-10 loss to Seattle is who is going to be missing in the coming weeks after injuries really took the spotlight. Now, sources tell ESPN's Adam Schefter that the Seahawks quarterback Sam Darnold is expected to miss week 2 against Arizona. He was injured on that opening possession and did not return. Seahawks head coach Mike McDonald providing an update on Thursday.
19: Like, we were prayed for Sam, but not like worrying, because it's just what it is, you know.
11: we did get some results, but we're still kind of working. You know, like, it's like, look, you can, what I'm learning is, like, you can get the scan and it can tell you it's a thing. Until the guy's back playing, you don't know until how long it's going to be. So for me to give you a timeline right now, we're still trying to figure out what the best, like, you know, prognosis is. But the hip is intact and it's good. And it's more of like a muscle thing. Yeah, a muscle thing.
19: Okay.
11: So that's good. Okay. That's a good news. Now, how long that is, we don't know yet. But really, really good news. So I'm really happy for Sam. That's good. But it is painful now. I know it hasn't been an easy night for him.
14: Really, really good news. And he also felt really, really good about his team's ability to rally. So much of that centered around Drew Locke, who, if Darnold is out, is expected to start week two.
11: Oh, he's been tremendous. I mean, he operates like a starter does in terms of preparation, but like I think the chemistry and the personality of our quarterback room is one that it's very supportive of each other and also trying to bring out the best in one another. And Drew provides like a cool confidence, loosened focusedness to the whole equation, which you need. You know, you need that. I mean, on top of that, I mean, since he's got here, I just feel like he's just played really great football in practice and in the preseason. So we saw what he could do last night. And if he has to play again, then we expect the same moving forward.
14: McDonald giving that injury update first on Seattle Sports 710 AM and then really not elaborating much else when he met with the press later in the afternoon, but certainly speaking to what Drew Locke can bring and knowing what they have in him as a backup or a QB1, should that be the way things unfold. The Patriots lost their own key player to injury on Wednesday night, though, as well. New England Patriots wide receiver A.J. Brown is expected to miss at least 4 weeks with a high ankle sprain. That is according to NFL Network's Ian Rapoport. X-rays didn't show a fracture, but Pats coach Mike Vrabel, he wouldn't confirm on Thursday that Brown had that high ankle sprain or not, but he said his team would be running more tests on the star wide receiver's injury.
10: No, I don't think that AJ will be, running more tests, but we'll update you here next week. Wasn't able to finish the game, and we'll continue to evaluate, continue to get run tests. But I don't know if he'll be available going forward here for the next week, but we'll see. And I know he'll do everything that he can to get back as quickly as possible. And once we get the reports, then we'll figure out what the treatment plan is.
14: Pats lost the game, and according to Freddie Coleman on Freddie and Harry of ESPN Radio, they also lost when it comes to who is worse off, at least between the Seahawks and the Patriots, when it comes to the injuries from night one.
20: This injury involving Sam Darnold or the woman A.J. Brown, the Patriots, to me, the A.J. Brown injury sets back the Patriots more than Drew Locke being in there for Sam Darnold. Normally, I don't want to say that. When you lose a starting quarterback, even for a week, that's going to set you back. But based on what we saw from Drew Locke and what we saw from Drake May without A.J. Brown, the Pages are definitely in more trouble with that A.J. Brown injury than the Seahawks would be, no matter how long, how short Sam Darnold is going to be out.
14: A lot of that, you can't help but think, is probably stemming from the fact of Drake May's fourth quarter, right? The focus is on what happened there, 3 fourth quarter interceptions. How concerned is Mike Vrabel on that decision-making?
10: Decision-making, and again, when you're the quarterback or you have the ball in your hand, I think those things just get magnified, and those decisions and the timings and all those other things. And we've seen Drake perform at an extremely high level, and I anticipate him continuing to do that and doing that as we move forward.
14: Now, that's in the locker room. Outside of it, how concerned is everyone else? Evan Cohen of Unsportsmanlike.
21: That's a horrible, horrible fourth quarter. And I understand it's one game. And maybe, obviously, we shouldn't be overreacting to one game. But that should not happen with a guy that was a runner-up in the MVP last year. Matthew Stafford would not have that fourth quarter as the actual MVP last year. That was awful.
14: All right, so, differing opinions. Well, you're listening to SportsCenter All Night here on ESPN Radio, the ESPN Radio app, and Sirius XM Channel 80. Let's go to some baseball now. Aaron Judge back out of the lineup for New York. No cause for alarm, as to be expected. He returned from injury, played two games. This was a planned day off as he still ramps up, recovers from injury. But it seemed to be this kind of one in, one out policy in New York. Anthony Volpe made his return to the majors as Jazz Chisholm was now placed on the IL. So Volpe instead playing at second base with Chisholm out. But what we're focusing on is the big bat he brought back.
0: Right field, bumped back, turning, looking, see ya. How about that? A grand slam. What a return to the big leagues for Anthony Volpe. They can't ride it any better than that.
14: Can't ride it any better than that on Yes Network. Volpe's second career grand slam. He had a career high 5 runs. Here he is after the game.
19: Anthony, we're hearing the Volpe chants right there. Just what does this fan support mean to you right now?
22: Yeah, I mean, it means the world. Best fans in the world for sure. So pretty crazy.
19: Hey, when you stepped on the field tonight, what a return to the lineup. Was it just another game for you, or was there some added emotion?
22: I mean, these are big games for us. I was right into the mix, and I just wanted to try to contribute.
19: Right into the mix, indeed. Your third hit of the evening, a grand slam in that 7th inning. Can you describe rounding the bases and going back to that dugout, being greeted by your teammates as they're celebrating you?
22: Yeah, I mean, just amazing feeling. Had a good approach and just try to take advantage, but and that's what it's all about. So why you do it?
19: What'd you think of the curtain call?
22: I don't know.
19: Hey, we spoke before the game about how hard you had worked down in the minors to try to get yourself in a position to get back up here. 5 RBIs, a new career high. Just how validating is a night like this for you?
22: No, I don't know if it's validating, but it took a lot, and it's going to keep taking a lot, and I think that's my mindset. Definitely no finish lines, and we got a lot of big games coming up, so just keep going.
19: I know those guys love you in that clubhouse. Just what is it like to be back and to be around it again and to be a part of it here?
22: Yeah, it's amazing. It's why you play. It's why you work so hard, and to be part of teams like this.
19: Anthony, congratulations.
22: Thank you.
14: Anthony Volpe on Yes Network. Yankees trying to catch the Tampa Bay Rays in the AL East. They got a little bit of help this evening. Braves beat the Rays 3-1. So now they only have that 3-game lead in the AL East. Still ahead, though, the spotlight is on Arthur Ashe Stadium in New York. Women's semifinal action from the U.S. Open. And an historic night for one top 10 team on the college football gridiron.
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14: At the U.S. Open, leading to what will be an exceptional women's singles final on Saturday. Semifinals at Arthur Ashe Stadium. Game on Thursday night, and for the first time since 1975, all four top seeds in the women's bracket have reached that women's singles semifinal at the U.S. Open.
8: Second match, Sabalenka. By Kuznetsova, 7-5, 16.
9: Aryna Sabalenka is into another U.S. Open championship match. And boy, oh boy.
14: Boy, oh boy. Girl, oh girl, right? Aryna Sabalenka one step closer to a three-peat. The two-time defending champ dominant against American Jess Pegula, winning in straight sets to advance to her fourth straight U.S. Open final.
12: Yeah, no complaints. I'm just super happy that I was able to pull out such tennis. Last match I played against Jessica, it was almost impossible for me to get the win. So I'm super happy that I was able to play such tennis in front of you all. Thank you for the atmosphere and honestly, guys, you're the best. Your respect to me is priceless, and I really appreciate that. I know that you wanted her to win. It's obvious, but thank you for being so respectful to me. Thank you. Love you guys. Thank you.
25: What felt different about this match, and how were you able to play so well for the entirety of it?
12: I don't know. I was so desperate to the win. I wanted it badly, and I was just trying to focus on myself. And guys, look at my box. I couldn't fail in front of all of those legends, beautiful girls, the best people, and my team, of course. I love you guys.
14: The crowd may have been pulling for Jess Pegula, but she knew that she had plenty of fans in that box rooting for her. So would Sabalenka be meeting Kazakhstan's Elena Rybakina or the American who beat her back in 2023 in Coco Gauff?

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11: 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A stunning show home in Lorne Park.

0: the Houston Texans in Texas. And history does not favor the Bills in these situations. They've dropped each of their last five regular season meetings with Houston in the Lone Star State. And when it comes to the Texans, they are leaning in on some of the other things that make Texas noteworthy. One being, well, being ready to launch.
1: You know, it started with the NASA buildup, with NASA being in our backyard here in Houston. Just really wanted to tie the two together, right? Because Houston is about community. Houston is about us being together. So it was thought it was a really good way to correlate us preparing, right, for training camp, getting ready, just like Artemis II, they prepared, they got ready. It took them time, right, for that build-up and for that moment. And now, you know, come Sunday, it's time for the takeoff. And that's the next part of the message, right? How are we taking off on Sunday?
0: I'm sorry for what's about to come next, but it just has to. Houston doesn't want any problems. Right. All right. We're all going to move on past from that. It's from space to time and space. We are all adjusting to the start of a new season, right? Just ask Bengals wide receiver Ja'Marr Chase.
2: Well, I'm finding out the games at 1 o'clock. I don't like that. To be honest, I do not like playing at 1 o'clock games. So that means I got to wake up a little earlier than usual.
3: When did you find this out?
2: Today.
4: Yes,
2: I've heard too. Yeah.
4: So what's your wake-up call?
2: I don't have a wake-up call, but I'm about to make one now. Yeah.
5: Hold on. The game's been on the schedule for a long time.
2: That doesn't mean I'm looking at the schedule. At the end of the day, my job is to work, not the schedule. I'm not worried about the schedule. At the end of the day, they got to worry about us too. So I'm worried about when they get here.
0: Man, the 49ers and Rams played on Thursday and Friday at the same time somehow, and he's not sure about a 1 o'clock game, but we'll tell you right now, Bengals host the Tampa Bay Buccaneers at 1 o'clock on Sunday. 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So the Yankees beat the Rockies 10-2. They're trying to catch the Tampa Bay Rays in the AL East race, who were trying to catch the Atlanta Braves on Thursday.
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8: 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Traffic.
9: Eastbound on the Gardner past Islington, we have a stalled vehicle there off to the left shoulder, not causing too much of a backup at last check. Trouble-free on the Don Valley Parkway. Westbound 401 at West Knee, three left lanes are still blocked with construction. And westbound 401 Express at the 403 right lane is out. Eastbound collectors at Mavis, we have two left lanes blocked there with construction. And east collectors at Warden, two right lanes are blocked. Westbound QEW at the 427, two left lanes blocked with construction. 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
6: Gabrielle Lucevero.
7: 1-2, comebacker, base hit, and kicked off of second base, goes into center field. It's a 2-RBI single. Ha-Sung Kim coming through. He's fired up, and so are the fans. It's 3-0 Braves. A gigantic lift for a team that had been in a famine at the plate. And their first multiple run inning since Sunday.
8: Well, there's your unlikely hero. Ha-Sung Kim's batting average now up to a monstrous 126, that on 680, the fan. And the Braves beat the Rays 3-1, deny them a chance to be the first team to clinch a playoff spot. And by the way, they helped the Yankees move within 3 games of the AL East. The Braves then maintaining that lead in the NL East over the Phillies with some help from the Houston Astros. 2-1 win over the Phils. The Phillies fall 4 games back on the Braves. We all keeping up right now. Great. Rangers chasing Houston in the AL West. Jacob deGrom retired his first 15 batters and struck out 12 for his highest total since 2022. But when the Rangers went to their bullpen, Julio Rodriguez saw his moment.
9: They've traded Jacobs. This one working out better for the Mariners. Here's the pitch. Swung on. Blasted. Left field. On its way. Sail away. Julio. Into the Rangers bullpen. A rocket of a blast for Julio. And the Mariners have taken the lead with one swing.
8: Go ahead. 3-run home run in a 4-run seventh. Lifted the Seattle Mariners over the Texas Rangers 4-3. Now Texas dropping 3 games behind AL West leading Houston and 2 games back for the American League wild card spot. Seattle trails by 5 games for that last wild card spot. And don't look now because we're just talking about wild cards, but the Pirates on a 4-game win streak. Pittsburgh beat the Chicago White Sox 2-0. In NBA news, the U.S. Department of Justice is reportedly investigating the L.A. Clippers for circumventing the NBA's salary cap to pay Kawhi Leonard. That's according to the New York Times. The NBA already issued a severe punishment. That was the loss of 5 future first-round draft picks, a $30 million fine, and a year suspension for owner Steve Ballmer. Now the U.S. Attorney's Office for the Eastern District of New York in Brooklyn, they're getting involved as well. Team USA women's basketball is on to the FIBA World Cup semifinals. They crushed Hungary 108-56 in Berlin. That is 70 straight wins for the Americans across both the Olympics and FIBA World Cup play. It's 34 if you're only counting World Cup games. That streak, though, either way, goes back to 2006. 108 points ties the U.S. record for most points in a World Cup knockout game, matching a total set back in 1986. Nafisa Collier, she led the way with her own career high 19 points. That's a career high in a global championship, if you can keep tabs on the WNBA and want to fact check me. All 12 Americans scored, though, and everyone played at least 10 minutes. Coach Kara Lawson says the team's chemistry, it's continuing to build. After 10 days together, this is an extremely new team. You have a lot of new faces in Angel Reese and Caitlin Clark and Paige Beckers, young people getting involved. They've had 10 days together and they're putting up a 108-56 win. Next up for them, it's Spain on Saturday in the semifinals. And before you say everything is smooth sailing, Spain made a statement on Thursday as well. They beat Australia 89-66. This is only the second time in the last 9 World Cups that Australia has failed to reach the semifinals. But we've got Nafisa Collier after her career high on Team USA.
6: Well, I just remember being 30 assists. We were moving the ball a lot. It wasn't one-on-one. We were looking for a great shot, not just a good shot. And so when we play that way, it's really fun. And just each practice, we try to take advantage and build the chemistry each game. And it feels like we're getting better each game. So just making the most, communicating as much as we can. Really over-talking helps with that because we didn't have the time to come together like a lot of teams. Each game, we're trying to build that, get better, so that we're playing our peak basketball and hopefully the championship game. And I feel like today was a really good one for us. We worked on some defensive schemes that we wanted to get better at, some offensive stuff that we wanted to clean up. And so I feel like we went out and executed that.
8: On to Spain on Saturday in the semifinals. Well, from baseball to football to college football, a lot to keep track of. Here's your top sound for the night.
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8: A go-ahead 3-run blast from Julio Rodriguez leads the Mariners to victory over the Rangers. Seattle Sports, 710 AM.
9: They've traded Jacobs, this one working out better for the Mariners. Here's the pitch. Swung on. Blasted. Left field. On its way. Sail away. Julio. Into the Rangers bullpen. A rocket of a blast for Julio. And the Mariners have taken the lead with one swing.
8: In Miami, Hurricanes quarterback Darian Mensah launches a 55-yard strike to Joshua Moore in their dominating 77-7 win over Florida A&M. 104.3 WQAM.
11: 7-0 Miami. Mensah in the backfield. His first pass of the night. Well taken care of. Looks deep. Lets it go deep. He's got Josh Moore out there on the money. Into the end zone. Touchdown, Miami. 55 yards for the touchdown.
8: Cam Smith had a series to remember in Philly as his 9th inning solo homer carries the Astros to victory against the Phils. KBME 790 AM.
9: 1-1 game, top of the 9th. One out, no one on for the Astros. Pitch on the way, and Cam hits it in the air out to left center and deep. Hill is back, looking up. See you later! 3 games in Philly, 3 home runs for Cam Smith. This one puts these Astros up 2-1.
5: Number 1.
8: And finally, in Australia, veteran wideout Mike Evans finding the end zone in his 49ers debut. KNBR.
9: Purdy's under center. He takes. He wants Evans. He just puts it up. Give it to Mike. Mike's got it. He pulled it in for his first touchdown. 49ers. Mike Evans.
8: Those are your top sounds. Here's your top headlines. The U.S. Open women's final is set. Neither American, Jessica Pegula, or Coco Gauff is advancing. Instead, it will be Aryna Sabalenka getting a chance at a three-peat against soon-to-be new world number one, Elena Rybakina. That match is set for Saturday. First up, the men's semifinals set for tonight. NFL Week 1 Game 1 injuries are going to impact the coming week. Seahawks Sam Darnold will likely be out for Week 2 with a hip injury, while Patriots A.J. Brown is expected to be out for 4 weeks with a high ankle sprain. Meanwhile, the 49ers can claim the first ever NFL win in Australia, beating the Rams 27-7 in front of a crowd of more than 100,000. This has been SportsCenter All Night. I'm your host, Gabrielle Lucevero, on Sportsmanlike is next.
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5: TSN 1050, traffic.
15: Eastbound on the Gardner past Islington, we have a stalled vehicle there off to the left shoulder, not causing too much of a backup at last check. Trouble-free on the Don Valley Parkway. Westbound 401 at Westney, three left lanes are still blocked with construction, and westbound 401 Express at the 403 right lane is out. Eastbound collectors at Mavis, we have two left lanes blocked there with construction, and east collectors at Warden, two right lanes are blocked. Westbound QEW at the 427, two left lanes blocked with construction. Ford employee pricing is on until September 30th. 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From the News Talk 1010 Traffic Center, I'm Robin Metcalf.
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27: You ain't first, you're last.

0: Koliakovo. Coco, I don't think the Rams are going undefeated this year. I suppose it's still possible. Could Goodell call in and say, no, that game doesn't count?
1: Yeah.
0: Jet lag was too big of an issue. And I suppose we'll talk about that a lot today as well. But the LA Rams got curb stomped by your San Francisco 49ers yesterday. 27-7. 7 points for the Rams. Ooh, yikes.
1: Yeah.
0: And what a start to the NFL season. Two kind of stinky games, but I suppose it's week one and kind of weird stuff happened, but still another game in which there's a lot of things to get into to discuss today as well.
1: Yeah. Well, before I start anything, because we launched season six between me and you this year on Tuesday, I think it's only fitting that I start Friday with the TGIF. Man, what a Friday this is going to be with all the stuff that we're going to be covering, especially with the NFL. Man, all the talk about the Rams going undefeated, the Rams defense being dominant. It was the 49ers defense that absolutely dominated the Rams. And hey, maybe guess what? Maybe the 49ers are the smarter team in all this because they decided to go over a week early and they look like the more prepared football team in that game yesterday because the Rams, man, they looked awful yesterday. After that touchdown drive where they made it 7-3, you kind of think to yourself, okay, maybe the Rams need a little bit of time to wake up. They go into halftime, they're down 10-7, and they come out of halftime, and it's like they probably should have stayed in the clubhouse at halftime because
0: the clubhouse,
1: whatever you want to call it. Yeah, well, they played in Australia, so whatever they wanted to call it.
0: Maybe that's what they call it in cricket over there in Australia. But you're right. I mean, Aaron Donald didn't bother to show up for this game for the Rams, but it was pretty much the entirety of that football team that didn't show up. They were awful, absolutely terrible. Were the Rams, and again, much like yesterday with the Patriots and Drake May, there's going to be a lot of overreactions today with regards to the Rams. Oh, it's clear this team isn't good enough. Stafford is washed up. Stafford doesn't have it anymore. Sean McVay screwed up in a colossal way with regards to the jet lag situation. And who knows really how that affected it, right? I mean, I think that is kind of taking away a lot of credit from the San Francisco 49ers, who I think were awesome yesterday.
1: Yeah.
0: Brock Purdy was great. Mike Evans, they bring him over, and I thought he looked pretty damn good.
1: They have some pretty good weapons, eh? Kittle back.
0: The problem is they don't anymore because they lose Stribling, who suffered a bad injury. Tonjes, who's their backup tight end, and George Kittle coming off an Achilles. The story with San Fran is always injuries to their skill position players, and that just became a huge issue again yesterday. So there's going to be ramifications for this game going forward for San Fran. But you mentioned that black kid who was McCaffrey's backup, or maybe
1: Zaylen Black,
0: his backup. I don't know, the way it looked yesterday. So, I mean, it continues to be a weird thing with San Francisco and injuries, non-contact injuries, and it happened again yesterday. Our boy Stribby, hopefully he's doing all right. Wasn't an Achilles.
1: I'm
0: sure it was.
1: Schefter reported this morning that it seems like the Achilles, or at least Kyle Shanahan, said that the Achilles looks like it's intact. It's just probably an ankle injury, which is great news for him, great news for fantasy owners that own him. But when I talked about the 49ers, you know, their weapons on offense, Deebo Samuel looks like he's turned back the clock.
0: That was your call.
1: Maybe my mistake is going to work out.
0: Yeah, did you call your brother and say, what was that about Deebo again?
1: Yeah.
0: What'd you say?
1: He looks pretty good. And look, all the talk coming into this season in regards to Christian McCaffrey, were like, remember the last couple seasons, there was always a question mark or whether or not he was going to be ready for the season because of his calf. Well, there was a lot of attention brought to his workload last year with how many touches he had, how many yards he rushed for, how much contact he faced. And you kind of see that the strategy throughout the offseason, okay, well, we got to get more weapons around him, position players. They bring in Evans. They draft Stribling. Deebo Samuel returns. You talked about the backup running back Black. It kind of feels like San Fran is going to spread the ball a little more. A healthy Kittle. And what's going to help them achieve all this is a healthy Brock Purdy, because a healthy Brock Purdy is a reminder that this guy a couple years ago was a contender for the NFL MVP.
0: He was.
1: And last year, obviously, he dealt with, you know, injuries like most guys did on the 49ers. If Brock Purdy's healthy, this guy could be a serious game changer for the San Francisco 49ers with all those weapons that he has around him now.
0: Yeah, and you wonder, just a game like last night's in Australia, the flight, everything that comes along with it, just how the game plan and kind of just what we can take from it going forward. I'm not certain. Like, I don't think Black is going to out-carry Christian McCaffrey again if both are healthy in the same game. I just think it was a really weird set of circumstances. And I would also say the same thing would apply to the Rams. And I'm not going to say they punted last night's game, but it's possible they punted last night's game. They're like, eh, whatever. And it's all good.
1: Yeah,
0: we showed up the day before.
1: Yeah.
0: We didn't want to exert anything. We don't really care about the game. Yeah. I know it's a division game, but I think it's clear the Rams are trying to peak on September 10th. They're trying to peak on February or September
1: point.
0: Or excuse me, January 10th.
1: Yeah,
0: and,
1: I think you made
0: a
1: great
0: point. Maybe that, I don't know if that's a fair rationale, but I think that's also a possibility where the coaches look at each other after the game and saying, "Whatever, moving on. We'll see."
1: And like, again, it's the NFL. I don't think many teams treat many weeks like that, where they're just like, "Oh, we're just going to punt it because they're only 18 weeks," right? But I think yesterday reminded us of two things. One, the Rams aren't this juggernaut of a team that can't be beat, right? Even though the guy went on radio last week and said that there's a 68% chance, he believes there's a 68% chance that they're going to go undefeated. Well, that got squashed just in the first game of the season. There's going to be no undefeated season for the LA Rams. And I think the other thing is, the 49ers basically put the NFL on notice that, hey, I know the Rams are getting a lot of respect. I know the Seattle Seahawks are the defending champs, and maybe people overlook them. But we're going to remind everybody that we're the San Francisco 49ers, and we're still a pretty damn good football team. And I think they showed the whole world that yesterday with the way they shredded that unstoppable defense that the Rams were supposed to have. Absolutely shredded them.
0: Led by Myles Garrett. What a performance from Myles Garrett. My God.
1: And I think
0: 0-0-0-0-0-0-0. Mitchell.
1: Did you see the way San Fran operated on offense? It was get the ball out quick, get the ball out quick. And at times they were even double teaming Myles Garrett. How are teams gonna play with that strategy of double team Myles Garrett when Aaron Donald's in the game? Right? So again, credit to Kyle Shanahan, one of the best offensive play callers in the game. He put together a pretty good game plan yesterday to beat the Rams.
0: Very much so. 27-7 for the San Francisco 49ers over the Rams.
1: So we've seen two games so far, right? And I know all this excitement about the NFL returning is at the ultimate high right now for fans of the NFL, fans of football, and fans of this time of year. Kind of boring first two games that we've seen in the NFL, and hopefully Sunday brings a different level of excitement. And I think it will. I think it will. Remember, like, you know, the game in Seattle, those are teams that don't bring a level of excitement. Obviously, Darnold leaves the game after the first series, and then, you know, the game in Australia played at 10:30 in the morning local time. Maybe players aren't up for it the same way, but kind of boring games that we've seen in the first two.
0: Let's play that clip of the dude on ESPN Radio, Myron Metcalf, saying it's a 68% chance the Rams are going undefeated. I actually feel bad for this dude because
1: he's going to get shredded today.
0: All his boys and all his colleagues just chirping him relentless. It was just a stupid thing to say, frankly.
1: So stupid.
0: Here's what it sounded like.
2: Give me the percentage chance that you think the Rams could go undefeated.
3: 68, 70, 68? Potentially.
2: 70. Potentially. Now, granted,
3: Wait, hold on a second.
2: You think there is a 68% chance the Rams are going undefeated?
3: Listen, I wasn't in your math class, so I don't know. Like, maybe it's a little high.
0: I think they're maybe
1: a little high.
0: Yes,
1: it's absurd.
0: I'm trying to think, like, if could either of us make such an outlandish statement, let's say, about the Leafs? Like, I don't know how you know, because it's going undefeated is so incredibly rare. And I mean, that's,
1: well, it's kind of like what you said about the Jets. The Jets winning 8 games, and my eyes blew up.
0: Jets winning 8 games is nothing compared to saying.
1: Well, it is, yes, because their season total on FanDuel is 5.5. Yes, you see, they're going to win 8 games.
0: The Rams over-under is 10.5. So they have to exceed by 6. That's 3. That's actually, it's 2. So it'd be
1: still absurd.
0: It would be like saying the Jets will win 12 games. That would be the equivalent. Something like that. Which is patently absurd.
1: I think you saying the Jets winning 8 games is just as absurd. But
0: you
1: okay.
0: think me saying the Jets are going to go under 500 is absurd as a team will be the second team in the history of the NFL to go undefeated?
1: Yeah, I do actually.
0: Okay, that doesn't really make much. Remember, that was 50-1.
1: No,
0: on FanDuel.
1: I get it. Like, there's a better chance the Jets win 8 games than the Rams go undefeated. I get it, but I don't think the Jets are a very good football team. You do, and you think they're going to win 8 games.
0: I think they're going to go under 500, dude. That's what I said. Okay. I didn't say they're a great football team either. They will be an under 500 football team and miss the playoffs was my prediction. I said 7 or 8 wins. Yes, that is my prediction. I'm sticking to it.
1: I think that's absurd.
0: First win coming on Sunday against the pathetic Cam Ward and the Tennessee Titans. Very excited for that. So, big day here in the city of Toronto. The Blue Jays back in action. They've got Baltimore in town, and it's a battle of the old men, Scherzer and Bassett on the hill. A couple of Blue Jays stalwarts from last year's World Series run. So, that's going to be a lot of fun. We've got a lot of hockey talk today with the prospect tournament going on in Gatineau this weekend. We've got Mark Masters coming up. Gavin McKenna will be playing in that. So a lot of eyes will be on that. The ratings for this prospect tournament are off the charts. Probably the highest ever rated. Like, you know, we're excited for, what's the kid's name? Tinas Luke Koblar?
1: Was it
0: Norwegian? Something like that? A Norwegian stud in
1: standout Norwegian star at the World Hockey Championships last year.
0: Ben Danford, I don't think. Listen, we love Benny D, but come on. It's all the Gavin McKenna show, so that's going to happen over the weekend. And we've got some tennis to break down as well from last night on the women's side, today on the men's side. So lots of good stuff to get into today. I'm Aaron Korolnik. That's Carlo Colaiacomo. TGIF, it's the first hour, first up on this Friday morning.
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5: Westbound 401 collectors pass the 407. We have a stall vehicle there in the right lane. Westbound 401 at West East still have 3 left lanes out with ongoing construction, overnight construction rather. Eastbound on the 401 collectors at Mavis, 2 left lanes are blocked there with construction. Westbound on the QEW at 427, 2 left lanes remain blocked, overnight construction. Still have troubles eastbound Gardner past Islington, stall there off to the left shoulder. 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Offer ends September 22nd. From the Newstalk 1010 Traffic Center, I'm Robin Metcalf.
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0: calendar today. Friday, September 11th. Oy. 25-year anniversary of 9/11. 25 years ago? What?
1: Wow.
0: How is that 25 years ago?
1: That's a hard reality to accept right now, that it's 25 years ago. And obviously, it's one of the worst memories of anybody's lifetime of that day. How it's 25 years, it's crazy. And like, where did the time go? I remember I was getting ready to be, I was in a Toronto hotel room getting ready to participate in my first ever Toronto Maple Leafs training camp, and all hell broke loose. I couldn't believe what I was watching on the TV. I'm like, is this real life, what I'm watching on the TV? And it was. And it was one of the craziest moments of our lives.
0: Yeah. What's equally insane is that, like, there's so many people who I'm sure driving to work this morning or at school or whatever who don't have any memory or weren't even born when 9/11 happened. Like, I've met a lot of people over the last, you know, number of years who weren't alive on September 11th, 2001.
1: Yeah.
0: The fact that that's 25 years ago, and we talk all the time. You see, I don't know, what's an example? Jackson Blake playing for the Carolina Hurricanes, your teammate Jason Blake's kid. And you're like, yeah, man, I'm getting old. 25 years?
1: Yeah.
0: I had an orthodontist appointment that morning.
1: Buddy, the Tkachuk brothers. I was in St. Louis playing with Big Walt, and these boys were playing mini sticks in the locker room. And now they're living life in Florida and creating havoc for players in the National Hockey League, making millions of dollars. It's crazy.
0: Yeah. So, I mean, I did see Brady was 51st in the TSN top 50 list. So, he wasn't on the top 50 list.
1: Officially 51st?
0: Yeah, he was number 51, Brady Tkachuk. Yeah. I had him in my top 50. I think he was 45, something like that.
1: Yeah, he was in my top 52. I wonder if the Quizmaster and people at TSN did that purposely to create the content around the conversation that it's going to bring, right? I mean, 51st? Why 51st? Why was he not 50 or inside the top 50? I don't know how you could sit there and say that Brady Tkachuk playing in Florida with his brother and with that talent in Florida won't be a top 50 player in the NHL.
0: No, I agree. I think Brady's going to have a really nice year. And in Ottawa, he had a lot more. Like, he was the one of the guys offensively, right? Obviously, Stützle and Drake Batherson and Sanderson. But he was playing on PP1. And I think Brady probably will play on PP1 for Florida, but I'm not sure that's the case. Like, I think Florida, of all teams, we talk about the two power plays. Like, they're almost forced to do two power plays simply because they're so incredibly
1: deep.
0: Look
1: at their top nine forwards.
0: Yeah, I mean, wait, just Brad Marchand's going to play zero power play time when he's healthy? Like, no, of course Brad Marchand's eventually going to get out there. And yeah, Barkov's going to play a lot. Matthew Tkachuk's going to play a lot. But I mean, it's like, statistically, I'm not certain that Brady Tkachuk, and not that he's been some kind of statistical monster over the course of his career. He's not known for putting up 80, 90 points with routine by any stretch. But it's more his impact in different areas that makes Brady Tkachuk so unique, and that's why I had him as a top 50 player.
1: So my guess for the first power play in Florida, and I'm just looking at Daily Faceoff, their first power play unit is the power play unit that I would probably start with. Brady Tkachuk, Barkov, Sam Reinhart, Matthew Tkachuk, Aaron Ekblad at the point. That's the way I would started too. And then their second power play unit is still a good one too. Sam Bennett, Lundell, Brad Marchand when he comes back and he's healthy, and Carter Verhaeghe with Seth Jones.
0: Man, I forgot about Verhaeghe. He's good. He scored 40 before. Like, they are stacked. That those two power plays, ooh man, that's borderline unfair what they've got going on in Florida.
1: Hey,
0: offensively,
1: you could have the name
0: super team undefeated.
1: Of those
0: maybe
1: guys.
0: Could the Florida Panthers go undefeated this year? Bill Platt.
1: I'm going to ask you the question. What is the percentage that the Florida Panthers could go undefeated this year?
0: Yes, I think there's a very strong chance. I'd say 68%, maybe 70. maybe 70.
1: Metcalf.
0: I think like it's just how about, on paper, they are like the Rams. I think that's what you'd say. But again, as we saw last night between the Rams and the Niners, you got to actually play the games on the field, not on paper.
1: Play the games. And then Narod sent us a tweet from Bill Plaschke, who 4 days ago put a column out saying, no hot take here, just reality. Rams will go undefeated on their way to winning another home Super Bowl title. Look, they might still win the Super Bowl. But, like, come on, man. Before the season starts, to put a scorching hot take out like that about a team going undefeated, something we rarely see in the NFL. Yeah, that's a tough one. And a lot of guys are eating some crow this morning.
0: Yep, I'm looking at FanDuel, the odds to win the NFC West. The Rams opened at -110 to win the division. They're now +170. The Seahawks are +180. The Niners are +180.
1: What did I pick the Niners at when we did our...
0: They were +300.
1: +300. There you go.
0: San Fran looked good. I just worry about all the injuries that they've got already. They're missing so many guys. And like Debo, Mike Evans, those guys aren't going to hold up. They're old.
1: Hey, man, if there's a team that has shown in the past that they could overcome adversity through injuries, it's the Niners, man. With all the injuries they had last year, to think that they were one game away from winning the division, and if they did, how much that could have changed their path in the playoffs? We'll see, but it's a great start for the Niners. Not so much for the Rams, but
0: no.
1: Reminders reminded everybody that, hey, make sure you're still talking about us this year because we're still a pretty damn good football team.
0: That's exactly it. A brand new segment to debut on the other side with a rod. Very exciting stuff. We have Cameron Gauntz joining the program as well for Leafs Breakfast Prospect Camp getting underway this weekend. Very exciting stuff for Maple Leaf fans. First opportunity to see Gavin McKenna rocking the blue and white. Eric Wood will join us as well. Bills Texans on TSN 1050 on Sunday. That's the game of the week. For me, now that those two stinkers are out of the way, maybe Broncos Chiefs, but we know the struggles the Bills have had against the Houston Texans over the years. We'll see if they can overcome them on Sunday afternoon. Mark Masters, Ben McDonald, who works for the Baltimore Orioles, the O's in town, first of three tonight, just after 7 o'clock.
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3: Westbound 401 at Westie, three left lanes remain blocked there with construction. Westbound collectors past the 407, a stall vehicle there in the right lane. Eastbound 401 collectors at Mavis, two left lanes are blocked with construction as well. No troubles on the DVP, still looking pretty good top to bottom. Eastbound Gardner past Islington, we have a stall off to the left shoulder. And in town, Tiff Road closures continue. King Street closed, University to Spadina. Simcoe closed, Wellington to Adelaide. 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
20: You ain't first, you're last.

0: song reminds me of my daughter at her Christmas concert last year singing this song on stage by herself. And I could not believe it was my daughter singing that. Like, just so proud of her. So choked up because I'm like, how is that my daughter? And how does she sound and look this amazing doing it?
1: So, better than Taylor Swift.
0: I honestly think the performance was. Yes,
1: 100%. If Mia went out there at the Eras Tour and sung Fearless like she did at that Christmas concert, dude, Taylor would be like, go ahead. Like, you could take the money. Also, like, you just
0: come
1: have all my royalties.
0: Yes. Go ahead, girl.
1: So this segment is called Friday Fear Factor. Remember Fear Factor with Joe Rogan from back in the day?
0: I hate that show.
1: Yeah, that show was disgusting.
0: So gross.
1: People did all types of weird stuff and, like, ate bugs and all types of... Ugh.
0: I'll never forget the scene of a guy going into, like, a body tank just full of live snakes. And I'm like, no thanks, buddy.
1: What a show. They got to bring that back. I guess Rogan's gone on to do a lot.
0: Yeah, Rogan was the host of it. That's right.
1: Yeah, he's like a trillionaire now with his podcast. But anyways, let's get to it. Friday Fear Factor. It's the brainchild of Arad, the host of it. What are we doing here? Fill us in.
2: So I'll give you a scenario, a fearful scenario, a scary scenario, some might say, for a specific section of the sports world. And you will have to rate your fear factor from 1 to 5. Are we ready, gentlemen?
0: Yes. You got it, buddy.
2: All right, let's begin here. What is your fear factor that the Maple Leafs blue line is one injury away from disaster?
0: Huh. I'm going to be a little bit... not going to be too high. I'm going to be mid on this. I'm going to give a 2.5 out of 5 that I believe it's one injury away from disaster. We talked about this yesterday, right? You looked at the depth of their blue line. You know, right now, Troy Stetcher is pegged to be the 6'7 guy with Emile Andre probably filling that role. And maybe Ben Danford has a great training camp and makes the team out of training camp. But if something happens to Chris Tanev and something happens to Darren Radish, they get thin really quick.
1: That would be two injuries. Rod has one injury.
0: Right. That's what I'm saying. If one of those two guys gets injured and is lost for an extended period of time, they get thin pretty quick.
1: I'd give it a 2 here because the Leafs don't have a Cale Makar, a Quinn Hughes, a Zach Werenski. Like, one of those guys gets hurt, your team is screwed because they play 27 minutes a night, PP1, PK1. They're out there in every single situation. I think Darren Radish is good. I think Chris Tanev's good. I think Oliver Ekman-Larsson's good. But you lose one of those guys, I don't think it's going to kill you. It's not going to help you, that's for sure. Yeah. But it's not that big of a disaster because the Maple Leafs, again, no disrespect to those guys, just don't have a true stud number one defenseman. So I think it's a little bit different. So I would have it actually pretty low on the scale of the fear factor.
0: Let me just remind people that in the offseason, when Chyka took over and Sandin took over, there was a lot of talk about revamping the blue line. Okay, they go out and they make a big splash. They bring in Darren Radish. That's a significant piece. But they didn't do much other revamping. They go trade and bring in Emile Andre. Emile Andre is still a prospect. Like, who knows what he's going to be? They probably have analytics of, you know, things they like about him, but you don't know how he's going to fit in this roster. Troy Stetcher earned himself a contract last year. Other than that, hopefully you're getting a healthy Chris Tanev back, but a lot of it's the same. So we'll see.
1: We will. What's next?
2: Put yourself in the shoes of a Senators fan. I apologize that you have to do such a thing, such a nonsense thing, but put yourself in the shoes of a Senators fan. What is your fear factor that the team will take a big step back this season? And by a step back, I mean after 2 years of making the playoffs, you'll miss the playoffs.
1: Zero for me. Oh, well, I mean, that a huge step back isn't missing the playoffs. I mean, I guess it is. Like, they barely squeaked in, right? I mean, that's a pretty big difference in the question, but I don't think they're that much worse, if at all. Again, Linus Allmark and their goaltending sucked last year, and they got to where they got to. That's not going to happen again, I wouldn't think. I actually really like their defense. I think they got some good young players in the back end. And I get it, Brady Tkachuk, the culture that he kind of brought along with him as the captain of that team, but I think that's overstated. I think Ottawa's going to be just fine. I think they're going to be in the playoffs.
0: Really?
1: Yeah.
0: So you have no fear that they're going to take a step back?
1: Well, I mean, Rod said big. What did he say? Big step back? Huge step back? Yeah. No, I don't think so. I think maybe they don't get the same number of points, but I do think Ottawa, as currently constructed, is a playoff team. Yes.
0: Wow, that's a pretty hard stance that you're taking there. I'm very scared for the Ottawa Senators. I'm high on this. I'm not going to go five. I'm not going to go extreme scorched earth. I'm going to give them a four on the fear factor, and here's why, okay? You just lost your captain. You lost a big impact player on your team. And the big move you made in the offseason was acquiring William Eklund, right? How is the rest of your roster going to be balanced out when trying to replace a guy like Brady Tkachuk? I mean, you see what happened with the Maple Leafs when you lose a significant player and you don't bring in the same type of significant player. Now, sometimes that could help a team, sometimes that can hurt a team. But when I look at Ottawa, I'm not necessarily looking at the player that they lost and how they figured out a way to replace him. It's the other teams in the conference that didn't make the playoffs last year that I think will be playoff teams again. So Ottawa, they won the last wildcard spot with 99 points. 1 point behind the Boston Bruins. I don't think the Boston Bruins are going to be a playoff team this year.
1: Agreed.
0: And I worry about the Ottawa Senators because Washington got significantly better. They weren't a playoff team last year. The Florida Panthers are probably going to be a playoff team this year. The Toronto Maple Leafs are going to be a team that everybody thinks are going to challenge for the playoffs again. Those are three teams right now that didn't make the playoffs that are probably going to push to be back in contention to be a playoff team. How does Ottawa compete with those three teams to try to make the playoffs?
1: No, it's totally fair. Again, you look at the Metro, Pittsburgh, not happening again. Philly, maybe. I like Philly.
0: But again, there has to be three teams that come out of the Metro. Exactly. So that doesn't affect the Ottawa Senators.
1: Well, I mean, it could if they're in a wild card spot, which they were last year. But
0: the point
1: remains in the Atlantic. I mean, Buffalo wins the Atlantic last year. I'm not so sure.
0: How do they follow that up?
1: That's it. Yeah. So again, there's still a lot of things that could.
0: And New Jersey too. Like New Jersey is another team I didn't even mention.
1: I agree.
0: So
1: goalie, which
0: right. That's why my fear factor is higher on Ottawa than yours.
1: And it does sound like Connor Hellebuck will be traded probably before the season.
0: I think they have to, man. Like,
1: yes. So that obviously, let's say New Jersey gets Hellebuck. They are in the playoffs for sure.
0: Yeah,
1: with Connor Hellebuck, like there is no doubt in my mind that would push them to another level. Same with Buffalo. If Buffalo were to get Connor Hellebuck, I would like write them in pen in the Stanley Cup playoffs in April. But right now, I'm like Lion and UPL. I like those guys. They played really well last year, but I don't have

0: lot of fear.
1: Yeah,
0: for the Edmonton.
1: I'm a five on this. I'm really high on this too because everything you just pointed out. Now, what the Oilers are probably banking on is the system that Mike Babcock is going to implement will insulate the goaltending a little bit. And I played for Babcock. I played in his system. I understand the system that he plays and how it can protect the goalies. But the game has changed since Mike Babcock last coached in this league. There's only so much you can do system-wise. Like, perfect example is the Carolina Hurricanes, okay? They're a team that doesn't give up a lot of shots, so they insulate their goaltending so that it does stand out more positively than negatively. But they also, like, Freddie Anderson, when asked to make a save, will make a save. Brandon Bussey, who knows what Brandon Bussey really is? Like, he had an unbelievable breakout season last year, helped them win a Stanley Cup when he came in. But, you know, is that a guy you still trust when you need him to make a big save? And I think that's the question that people in Edmonton are going to ask when it comes to guys like Jari, guys like Levi, and even guys like Freddie Anderson. And age is catching up to Freddie Anderson, too. Like, who are we kidding?
2: Let's go from the NHL to the NFL. And let's go to a fan base that could be more miserable than the Sens. If you're a Bills fan, what is your fear factor that the team did not do enough to improve the defense?
1: Look, did they do enough? Well, clearly not. I mean, they went younger, right? Sometimes going younger is better. They've got a new voice running the defense. Sometimes that could be better. I guess it's a wait-and-see approach. My fear factor for this is like a two. Because when you talk about the Bills and the way people feel about them and how you're trying to project their season, they've never been a team that people say, oh, they're going to win because of their defense. No, they win because Josh Allen is one of the best, if not the best quarterback in the league. And they're always going to win because of their offense. Now, it's not going to be Sean McDermott hovering over the guy who's supposed to be the defensive coordinator, wanting to call the plays he wants to call. And it's new voice, new players back there. So that's what they're banking on. And if you got the ball in the offense's hand for the majority of the game, the defense isn't going to have to be relied on that much.
3: For me, it's about a one, Arod, and here's why. You look at some of the cast-offs from last year's Buffalo Bills defense. There's a number of dudes who played significant roles for Buffalo last year that are no longer on the team, and none of them are signed to NFL rosters this year, which says a lot about the quality that the Bills had defensively last year. They are a lot younger. They bring in Bradley Chubb, who a lot of people are believing that he's going to take a big step back to what he once was 2 years removed from tearing his ACL. Greg Russo, Michael Hoyt back as well, a guy who was very impactful for them as a pass rusher before getting hurt last year. They've got a young core of linebackers, and we know what Christian Benford can provide as one of the top corners in the NFL. Like, I think Buffalo's defense is going to be really good this year. I do. Certainly a lot better than they were last year, because frankly, I think they had a lot of guys that were washed up. And having that young, virile team on that side of the ball with Jim Leonard running the defense, I think there will be improved on that side of the ball. So my concern is very low.
2: If you're a Chiefs fan, what is your fear factor that the championship window has already been closed?
3: Like a 4 out of 5, I'd say, would be my fear level on that. I just don't think they're the same quality of team as they once were, for obvious reasons. The years catch up with you, and Travis Kelce was one of the best receivers in the league for a long time. Now he's my age. Done. That's just a reality. He's a married man. Travis Swift is not going to be providing the same type of production that he used to. And I'd also say that the competition in the AFC is stronger than it ever was as well. So that can stifle, even as good as they could be. I think Kansas City have kind of come around on them a little bit. I know they put out that clip on Overdrive where I guaranteed they were going to miss the playoffs, and I'm going to be like Bill Plaschke when they're 7-0, and I'm like,
1: hold on. Somebody put out a clip that they guarantee that the Chiefs are
3: going to miss the playoffs? Maybe I didn't say guaranteed. I think I said, I think the Kansas City Chiefs will miss the playoffs this
1: year.
3: You
1: said that?
3: Like that? Yeah.
1: Okay.
3: Yeah, and that I'll probably be on Old Takes Exposed within the first month.
1: I don't think that's that outlandish of a take.
3: No, no. Well, but, no, I think it's like

0: plus 120 for them to miss the playoffs. Like, it's not.
1: Yeah,
0: it's not
1: and,
0: that
1: and look, I mean, a lot of the Chiefs' success this year is going to be how healthy Patrick Mahomes is, and he took to the podium yesterday, and he's like, "All right, enough of the questions about my leg. I'm good. I'm playing. I'm healthy. I'm past it." He's getting annoyed by that stuff, but who's kidding who? Like, people are going to evaluate the Chiefs based on how Patrick Mahomes plays. And Patrick Mahomes, the last couple years, has been able to help the Chiefs get wins in games that they probably shouldn't win because of his legs. If he can't do that this year because he's a little limited coming off of the major knee surgery that he had, it's actually going to have a huge impact on the Chiefs' success. Now, did they do enough to put enough weapons around him? I mean, Kenneth Walker, he's a guy that's going to hopefully establish the run game and maybe take the pressure off of Mahomes and running the ball. If I'm a Chiefs fan, the question you ask is, what is your fear factor that the championship window is now closed? I think the championship window for this current group of the Kansas City Chiefs is closed. But guess what? What did we learn about the Patriots dynasty? One window closed, and a couple of years later, that window opened back up again. I think at some point the window will open back up again for the Kansas City Chiefs, but the current window of this version of the Kansas City Chiefs, I think, is absolutely closed.
0: I am so excited to see them in action. Monday night, they're hosting Denver as 2.5-point favorites, I may add. Kansas City coming off the season they had, Denver coming off a 14-win campaign. So that says a lot about what FanDuel and the odds makers think of what Kansas City is going to be able to do, at least in the early part of the NFL season. The First Up scoreboard on the other side will fill you in on the tennis action, the baseball action, and, of course, what happened in Melbourne, Australia, last night between the Rams and the Niners.
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3: Northbound 427 Express at Burnethorpe, we have a stalled transport truck there in the right lane. On the 401 westbound at Westing, we have three left lanes still blocked with overnight construction. Earlier troubles on the westbound 401 collectors past the 407, they have been cleared away. Gardner eastbound past Islington, earlier problems there have been cleared away and still looking pretty good. Not too bad on the Don Valley Parkway as well. It's in pretty good shape. Starting to fill in southbound, though, from about Shepherd down towards Eglinton. 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Offer ends September 22nd. From the News Talk 1010 Traffic Center, I'm Robin Metcalf.
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0: First up, scoreboard. Let's start with baseball. Great news for the Jays. The Rangers somehow blow it against the Seattle Mariners. They lose 4-3, so they don't pick up any ground on Toronto, who's in action tonight. First of three against the Baltimore Orioles. 15 games to go. Max Scherzer pitching for Toronto. Of course, in the NFL last night in Melbourne, the Niners crush the Rams 27-7. What happened in tennis last night, Coco?
1: Well, you're talking about crushed. Man, the American people who supported their American athletes were crushed last night because with an American playing in both semifinals, unfortunately, both Americans lost on the women's side. Coco Gauff, so close, winning the first set 6-3, then losing the next two to Rybakina, and then Sabalenka wins in straight sets to Pegula. So it's an all women's final, Sabalenka and Rybakina on Saturday.
0: What else would it be aside from a women's final? In any case, we're not getting to WNBA talk here, are we? Okay. All right. On the men's side, it's Tiafoe Shelton today. Zverev in action as well. So
1: what a slate today, man.
0: That's going to be a lot of fun. Hour two coming up here on First Up.
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3: It's a slow go on the southbound 410 from the 407 down through the 401. Reports of a collision there adding to your delay this morning. 401 filling in normally. Eastbound 427 as you head right through towards the Allen. Westbound building through the Don Valley Parkway on and off through the Young. And then again 400 through the 427. Trouble free on the Gardner eastbound building as you head around the Humber. South on the DVP filling in as well as you head from Shepherd down towards Eglinton. School pickups and drop-offs are back. Slow down and watch for children walking, cycling, playing as you drive. Learn more at toronto.ca/vision0. 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

0: certainly thunderstruck last night by the Niners. It's hour two of First Up here on TSN 1050. I'm Aaron Kurolnik. That's Carlo Colaiacobo. 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Coco, you and I are both very fired up for Wednesday night football, Thursday night football, to kick off the NFL season, and both games kind of sucked. Patriots-Seahawks was a total snooze, although it was compelling at the end, and was pretty much the exact opposite last night in Melbourne, Australia. Mm-hmm. Don't do the accent, Aaron. It always turns out South African. 27-7 for the super team, one of the best teams ever put together, the LA Rams, who scored 7 points.
1: Yeah. I wonder how much that conversation in, like, on ESPN panels is going to change today when it comes to the Rams, because everybody was pumping up this Rams team like they were a juggernaut, a force to be reckoned with. You know, nobody could compete with them. And in game one, there's got to be a lot of questions around the Rams, how they couldn't muster more than 7 points against the 49ers, and how the 49ers basically played like the team everybody pegged the Rams to be.
0: Yeah, the Rams got their asses kicked yesterday by San Fran. They're top to bottom, and you could look at a number of different factors. We'll talk about the travel schedule. We'll talk about the absence of Aaron Donald. We'll talk about it being week one and just how relevant this loss will be in the grand scheme of things. But you're leaving that game, if you're an LA Rams fan, and thinking, ooh, okay, didn't love what I saw from Myles Garrett, who talked post-game about how he's nowhere close to 100%. That's a concern. Again, Aaron Donald, clearly the ramp-up process is still in effect. But I think if you're a Rams fan, the biggest concern, and this was always kind of something that was lingering in the back of my mind, Matthew Stafford is 38 years old in his 19th NFL season. He looked atrocious yesterday. And it's week one. The guy won the NFL MVP last year. Had 47 passing touchdowns. I'm not saying he's washed, but that was always my biggest point of contention with those who said the Rams were this infallible force that no one had any chance to compete with them. Their quarterback is old, and the wheels can come off very, very quickly. Not saying that has happened here, people. Don't put me on old takes exposed and say Aaron says Stafford's washed. He's never going to be good again.
1: It's almost,
0: but he's old.
1: Like,
0: it's just true.
1: It's almost like what you're saying in the conversation you want to have around this is a Monday conversation on our overreaction or proper reaction segment.
0: Yeah.
1: Because there is going to be massive overreactions about this game today on certain panels across NFL conversations, okay? Where everybody who wanted to be the tough guy or the bold guy before the season started and predict undefeated seasons for the Rams and predict them to be Super Bowl champs, there's going to be a lot of people that have to eat crow today because of that. There's going to be a lot of people questioning the Rams now after one game. And that's the way football is, right? You're always trying to analyze teams and performances week to week and judge who they're going to be moving forward. I think that's the worst position to take for the Rams right now, because it's one game, it's week one, and it was a game on another side of the world.
0: Yep.
1: Right? That clearly the Rams were not as prepared as the 49er was, and even Coach Sean McVay addressed that post game when basically talking about how he's taking the blame because he didn't do enough to prepare his team.
2: First of all, congratulations to the 49ers. They outplayed us in every facet. I didn't do nearly a good enough job. This is a humbling day for us, and this will define us only if we allow it to. And today was one of those days, and, you know, I always look inside out. I didn't do a good enough job getting us ready to go. There were some opportunities where maybe the game could have flipped, but they deserved the win. They were ready to go, and we'll look at it. We'll see where we can improve and be better moving forward. But this is a good, humbling day. This is what can sometimes happen in sports. I love this locker room. And, you know, the first thing that I'm going to look at is myself, and I have to do a better job for our group collectively, with our coaches, with our players, and we'll look at this film. and we'll get back to work, because clearly that's obviously what we've got to do. And sometimes sports can humble you, and today was one of those days. I make no excuses, and you know, whether you want to say it's about travel, whatever, we just weren't good enough in that window. I didn't coach good enough.
0: Now, he is right, McVay, in that it's impossible to say the result is a direct correlation of the Rams' approach to travel versus San Francisco's approach. And, I mean, the way you look at the way those two teams played, it looked like one team was a lot better prepared than the other. And that, of course, was San Francisco versus the L.A. Rams. But I'm not really worried about the Rams. Are you worried about
1: the
0: Rams?
1: I don't think you should be either. And I love what McVay said about this being a humbling moment for them. Because sometimes when everybody's pumping your tires, like you're the best in the world and nobody can beat you, sometimes the best thing to happen to your group is to have a loss like this so that you understand that, hey, who cares what people say? At the end of the day, we have to learn from this. And there's two ways to go. We either get better from this or we let this affect who we really are. And that's exactly what McVay said. I think it's perfect. Sometimes when teams that are this good have these type of moments, it actually works out better for them.
0: You're right. So, you're right.
1: And maybe for the Rams, this is what they needed.
0: Fortunately for the Rams, their next game is September 21st, so 10 days from now, at home against the Giants. So you feel pretty good about that. The Rams will probably be close to double-digit favorites in that game. But after that for the Rams, get a load of this three-game stretch. At Denver, at Philly, home to the Bills.
1: Remember when I brought up that audio clip of Myron Metcalf saying 68% that he believes that the Rams are going to go undefeated? I pointed that out. I'm like, did this guy do his research and actually look at the Rams' schedule and how difficult it is?
0: You're right. And think about the division, man. The Niners and the Seahawks are high-quality Super Bowl contending rosters.
1: Yep.
0: So totally to think that you're just going to go in and win all four of those divisional games was never on the high string of likelihoods at all. And, of course, we saw what happened last night. The Rams offense scoring just 70 points. Seven points. They would have loved to score 70. 7 points. That
1: the Miami Hurricanes scored 77 points.
0: Yeah, exactly. Thanks to Matthew and Brady Tkachuk on the sidelines. Yeah. 7 points for the Rams. That ends a 42-game streak of scoring in double digits. But I think when you talk about the national conversation around this game, a lot of it will be focused on the Rams, on Stafford, on Myles Garrett. But I think more attention should be paid on what the San Francisco 49ers were able to do. Kyle Shanahan, that defense, which got a lot of guys back. Remember, Fred Warner was hurt last year. Bosa, they had so many injuries. Those guys were very impactful. And how about a guy like Deebo Samuel, who was essentially a cast-off? Nobody wanted him. He comes back to San Francisco. He scores. Mike Evans, his debut coming over from Tampa Bay, his debut with San Fran, he scores as well. Here's Kyle Shanahan, the coach of the Niners, talking about what worked well.
3: I always knew what day it was. I was trying to show how confusing it was comparing it to people at home, but I learned the days when we got here. We're one ahead. Now I'm ready to go back into the future. I think it's Thursday at home, and it's Friday here. My son plays on Friday, so somehow I'm going to land over a day later, but still be able to make his game on Friday, so it's pretty cool.
4: It worked. The strategy worked.
3: I mean, the game worked. Win or lose, I knew everyone was going to make a big deal about that for either team. You never know how much that factors into it. You just try to do the best to prepare for 3.5 hours. I like how we prepared. But more importantly, I liked how we played.
1: Yeah.
0: As he should.
1: By
0: the way, the Niners are virtually a lock to be 3-0. They're home to Miami next week and then home to the Arizona Cardinals the week after. Write them in a pen. San Fran is 3-0.
1: Yeah.
0: Because they will be double-digit favorites, huge favorites in both of those games. Now, I guess you are coming back from Australia, so who knows how that affects you. But what a huge...
1: A
0: tough start to your season where you start over there, you have to fly 17 hours.
1: I know, but they got 10 days now to recoup from it, right?
0: They do.
1: So it's almost the same approach that they took going to Australia where they're like, they needed 3-4 days for their body clock to come back to normal. They're going to have that same timeline right now. So I wouldn't even use that as an excuse for when they come back to San Fran. because they're going to have so much time for their body clocks to adjust. But there's also, like, given that the game was in Australia, 20 Fingers found this clip that went viral yesterday about an Australian news anchor that mistakenly called the 49ers something else. I got to listen to this clip because I haven't heard it yet.
5: We're watching some footy game in America, the Rams and the San Francisco 69ers play some rubbish game.
6: 49ers!
7: Well, that sounds much more interesting.
6: Yes! A lot of people might pay to see it.
7: That's what we were doing.
6: The 49ers.
7: That's much harder to explain to your wife.
0: Does that That's news anchor so not know that Mike Vrabel coaches the Patriots?
1: Yeah.
0: Thank you. I can't help myself with Vrabel jokes.
1: Well, you know he's going to be, like, he's going to be answering, or at least a victim of those jokes all season. Maybe not all season, but the rest of his life. Yeah, right?
0: Imagine the group chats of Vrabel's buddies.
1: I love how the team around that woman who made the mistake was just, like, soaking up the joke with it.
0: Yeah, that's hilarious. A tough one right there. That's that is a tough
1: one. Hey, everybody makes mistakes, man.
0: I suppose. That's live TV is a dangerous place.
1: The 69ers, they were good yesterday.
0: Yeah, they put up 27 points. Really? Okay, I gotta stop. You're putting the best spot. I'm very immature. I gotta be careful because we're doing.
1: Let's
0: live
1: try
0: radio.
1: To be professional.
0: Yeah,
1: about
0: I know.
1: We can laugh about it. We can definitely laugh about it.
0: Brock Purdy last night was excellent. Excellent. And he's been a guy, when he's been healthy, when he's had his full complement of weapons, that has proven to be one of the top quarterbacks in the National Football League. And last night was no exception. Goes 25 for 34. 205 passing yards, 3 touchdowns. You love to see that if you're a fan of the Niners. Again, DeMarcus Robinson with a long touchdown catch. Mike Evans, Deebo Samuel, Christian McCaffrey. George Kittle coming off an Achilles, only had 2 catches. But I think you have to expect a slow
1: ramp up. He's going to build himself up, man.
0: Yeah. I mean, if you thought Kittle was coming out and was going to catch 10 balls in his first game.
1: The injury to Tongas. Is it Tongas or Tongas?
0: Tongas, yes.
1: Tongas, yeah.
0: I bet his overs yesterday. Hurt. No shocker.
1: But, yeah.
0: Stribling and Tongas.
1: Stop ruining guys' careers, would you?
0: Please, FanDuel. I need a refund on my Dijon Stribling props from yesterday. He was out there quite a bit, and then he hurts his ankle, and Tongas hurts his, I think, knee. And those are two pretty big losses for San Fran, who already is missing Ricky Pearsall, who's done for the year with a PCL injury. So I like what I saw from San Francisco. Again, McCaffrey and Black in the backfield, they used a third-round pick on this kid, and he out-touched Christian McCaffrey, at least with regards to carries. Not something I was expecting. But again, McCaffrey had the most touches of any.
1: It's probably
0: game
1: script too there too, right?
0: It's definitely the fourth quarter. I mean, why are you running McCaffrey into the ground?
1: Why McCaffrey?
0: So yeah, I do think for San Fran, when you talk about the longevity over the course of a season, you probably don't want McCaffrey touching the ball 400 plus times again, like he did last year. And if Black can come in and give him that reprieve, I think that's huge for the San Francisco 49ers going forward. So. What a game. What a start to the season. And the Buffalo Bills will begin their season on Sunday afternoon against the Houston Texans. We'll have Eric Wood joining the program. Of course, you could hear that game here on TSN 1050.
1: The home of the Bills, baby. The home of the Bills. TSN 1050. Let's go.
0: Yeah, I think we should be playing.
1: It's about time
0: the
1: they do
0: games.
1: Something smart on this radio station.
0: Yeah, that's right. I think the Jets games probably should be played as well. You want to have a real. Uh-oh.
1: That's
0: how
1: you
0: contender.
1: Lose ratings.
0: It's true. People just cut their car radios out and throw their phones in the pool. Can't be listening to this nonsense. The Joe, another interception for Geno Smith. Yeah. That is heinous stuff. Cameron Gaunt's going to join us in 30 minutes for Leafs Breakfast. A lot of things to talk about with the Toronto Maple Leafs, who have prospect games over the weekend in Gatineau, Quebec, where Gavin McKenna will be suiting up. So we'll get to that coming up later this hour. Some Blue Jays talk as well. Big one tonight because of the players on the field, Scherzer and Chris Bassitt pitching in this one, and I know you'll be in attendance as well, Coco, with the hockey team.
1: Yeah.
0: All the boys rolling down. So that should be a lot of fun. You guys must be super pumped to see that. The Jays nice. Got to win this one.
1: Got fun team bonding event tonight.
0: For sure, for sure. It's hour two of First Up here on TSN 1050. More to come after this.
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9: Eastbound 407 past Keel, we have troubles there now. A collision, two right lanes are blocked. On the southbound 410 at Courtney Park, collision there, right lane is blocked. Eastbound 401, that's building as you head from about Dixie right through towards the Allen. Westbound, getting heavy now through the DVP. And then again from the Allen right through the 427 as well. On the QEW, we have new troubles. The eastbound QEW here, Ontario, left lane is blocked with a collision. Concert, dinner, meeting, or night out. Choose from thousands of parking spots across downtown Toronto. Reserve your spot in just a few taps with the Click and Park app. From the News Talk 1010 Traffic Center, I'm Robin Metcalf.
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20: You ain't first, you're last.

0: There was a period of time in the past when we used to work together where I used to have an alarm go off on my phone at 9 o'clock every day because I have to take certain medication. And I remember there was people like you guys asking me, saying, why don't you like put your alarm on Variety? And I'm like, I don't know how to do that. When I put my alarm, I wait for the alarm to come on and I see it quickly and I turn it off. But sometimes I wouldn't get to it quickly enough and you'd hear the noise. And then finally it was Arad that showed me, hey, just go to your phone, do this, and it can stay on silent. And it changed my life. Okay. So I got to ask you, what is the etiquette for people and their phones when they go into like a meeting? Is it strictly turn the phone, the ringer off? Is it turn your phone off? Because I was at a meeting yesterday, part of the Maple Leafs alumni group, which was great to see everybody of the alumni. You know, we gathered at Glen Abbey and we had basically a yearly review of everything great that's going on with the alumni. And during the meeting, I'm not going to name names, but during the meeting, somebody's phone went off. I don't know if it was somebody calling or it was alarm. But it wasn't like get to your phone and turn it off. It was like the ringer went off and they let it ring and everything continued. And then the ringer went off again and everything continued. And it went off three times. And this is the ring that went off. Okay.
1: Well, it's better that than like 50 cents into club.
0: Right. But normally when you hear the first one in the middle of a meeting when somebody's talking, you get to it quick. Three times it went off.
1: Please stop playing that. That's my alarm when I wake up. You've got to stop. I never want to hear that again. What was the participation level in this meeting? Like, how many people are in the room at the time?
0: There was probably 100 people.
1: Oh, okay. You don't need to go on, like, do not disturb for a 100-person meeting. Just put your phone on vibrate. Okay, if you're going to a meeting with a couple people, like, let's say the meeting we had last week with our bosses. Yeah. I go do not disturb. I don't turn my phone off.
0: Right. At least do something before the meeting. Like, I always make sure my ring is. My phone's on vibrate all the time. I don't have a ringer for my phone. Unless I actually have to turn my ringer on because I'm waiting for a phone call and I usually keep it in my pocket and I need to know when that person calls. But again, whether you forget or you remind yourself to turn it on, dude, after the first ring, hit the button so the phone turns off.
1: Unless you're like a true Maple Leaf legend. Like if Wendell Clark or Doug Gilmore, if their phone is ringing, they'll just look around and say, what?
0: What?
1: What? You got a problem? Like, you guys know who I am. I'm going to let this ring as long as I want. No one will have a single issue.
0: But here's the thing. By the third ring, almost everybody in the room had something to say about it. It's like, whoa, hold on. Like, turn that off. Like,
1: what are you
0: waiting for?
1: Figure it out. Maybe they couldn't find their phone or who knows. But that is peculiar. Any hot gossip you could share with us at the Maple Leafs alumni meeting?
0: No, not really. I mean, I sat beside our boy, Sean Mathias.
1: Oh, love Sean
0: Mathias. Got caught up with him. Yeah, it was good to get caught up. Jeremy Williams was at my table. I was sitting next to Nikolai Kuhlman.
1: Oh, wow. Yeah, dude, just drop more names. Come on. This is what people are in this for. Old school Leafs.
0: Yeah, well, I mean,
1: Nikolai Kuhlman.
0: Mike Johnson was there.
1: Oh, I've heard of him.
0: To talk to Mike Johnson twice in one day. How lucky did I feel?
1: Yeah, that is I guess all these guys still live in the area. Like Nikolai Kuhlman still lives in Toronto. I did not know that.
0: Coaching.
1: Oh, all right. Very nice.
0: Minor hockey
1: You're talking about the alumni. With regards to the Maple Leafs, some of their top young prospects are heading to Gatineau, Quebec this weekend, including Gavin McKenna. When you were with the Leafs, was there some kind of prospects game, prospects tournament?
0: Oh, like it was always rookie camp, right?
1: Yeah.
0: Right? Like, I don't know, because now, you know, training camp has changed where it's shortened, I'm actually not familiar with the new format that they decide to go with. Like, normally, the way it would work is there would be a rookie camp before training camp starts. And I would imagine this is what this is, that the players are participating in over the weekend. And then once rookie camp is done, the players that are scheduled to go to main camp go to main camp, because there's some people that are invites for rookie camps, like on PTOs. And if they do enough to earn a chance to get a second or third look at training camp, they'll get welcome there. And then if not, they'll go back to their junior teams or to their other teams that, you know, they came from. But yeah, I mean, like now it's like there's different versions of these rookie camps where there's, you know, like 4 to 6 teams that go to, like, I remember one of the most famous ones was the Grand Rapids, or the, not the Grand Rapids one. I'm trying to think of the place that they go to. It was a famous resort that a couple teams would go to. And I know Detroit, it was one of their favorite things for the rookies to do, was to go to this rookie camp that was on this resort where you play games and then you golf afterwards and get to do whatever you want. What was the name of it? Let me do a quick research.
1: It'll come to you. But with the Leafs, they're heading to Gatineau, and they'll be playing the Ottawa Senators tomorrow. The Senators' top prospects, and Gavin McKenna is playing for the Leafs. And I am not sure who or if anyone is broadcasting this tournament. I would think with the Leafs, they'll find a way to get this somewhere on some kind of streaming service. I don't know if Netflix, maybe Noah Eagle is calling the game. I'm not sure. With Luke Kuechly, by the way, pretty good broadcast duo right there last night on Netflix. I thought they did a damn good job. But McKenna, all eyes on him. And there will be some very hot takes, Coco, based on how he performs at this prospect camp. If he's not lighting it up, people will think, he's not ready to play with Austin Matthews. Because if you can't light up Ottawa's prospects, how are you going to light up the Montreal Canadiens on September 29th?
0: You're right. So Traverse City was the destination where these guys would do the rookie tournament. And it was like a hot spot to be. If you look at Traverse City, the golf resort there, it was a lot of fun. But going back to Gavin McKenna, look, how much stock are we actually going to put into his performance at the rookie camp? Are we going to be critical, and are we going to like praise him as the next one if he lights it up?
1: Probably, yes.
0: I mean, what you're looking to see is, more than anything, is just him stand out. Right. If he stands out in a positive way, then, you know that there's a lot to look forward to in the training camp and the preseason with him getting himself ready for his first NHL season. But, you know, I've always, even in my own career, where, you know, you're playing in a tournament against players your own age, sometimes it's harder to play in those environments than it is when you're playing with better players at a higher level. I always felt like my game excelled playing with better players at a higher level than playing at your own level at a lower level of intensity, of pace, or whatever, of skill. You know what I mean? That's why, like, when you look at players that are great junior players or great, you know, teenage players, at their own ages or at their own levels, OHL, you know, CHL, college, when they get to the pros, they have a hard time adjusting to the different pace of the game, different skill. That's why you see guys that get stuck in the American League, you know, that are top prospects coming out of, you know, the NHL draft, is because they're used to playing a certain role for so long. And then when they get to the American League, they've got to sort of work their way up and adopt a different role than what they're used to, and sometimes can't make that transition. Because ideally, the way guys sort of find their path is, and the same thing happens at the NHL, when you got top prospects that come up and there's a spot on the NHL roster and they're used to being a top line player, but the only spot available is like on a third line, and they've got to play a third line role, and they don't find a fit. And then they go back to the American League and they're like playing top two lines there. They play. And then when they come back to the NHL, they can't make that transition because they don't know how to play outside of their comfort zone. Right? So the same thing could be said about a rookie camp where Gavin McKenna is so used to playing, you know, at a higher level with better players. And then you get to that rookie camp and the pace is slower, the skill level is lower, and you just can't find your comfort. So what, again, I'm not going to judge it on production. I'm going to judge it based on how he looks compared to other guys. And if he's a guy that stands out, then you feel really encouraged about how he can play at the next level.
1: And the Maple Leafs' actual preseason, not their prospects camp, is going to begin next Saturday night in Montreal. And there's only four preseason games. There's a couple split squads. So it's a weird preseason schedule relative to what we've become accustomed to over the years. But I think the fact that the season starts earlier, ends earlier, well, the 84-game schedule, notwithstanding, is definitely going to be a boost for the NHL in 2026. So Saturday, September 19th is the Maple Leafs preseason opener, and the regular season opens on the 29th of September. So we're getting closer and closer to that. We're looking forward to welcoming Mark Masters to the program. You think TSN sending him to Gatineau for this? Probably.
0: Guaranteed.
1: Masters probably already there. He's probably already there.
0: Guaranteed.
1: Taking notes on Tinas, Luke Koblar, and other prospects for the Toronto Maple Leafs. So Mark's going to join us at 8:40. Looking forward to that. Eric Wood ahead of the Bills and the Texans, which you can hear right here on TSN 1050. He's going to join us at 8:15. And we got to talk some tennis as well. The men's semifinals go today. 3 o'clock is Zverev, a huge favorite in the first match, and then Tiafoe Shelton. Oof, it's going to be a sweat for me. Dude, sweating tennis, is, I think that's the most painful thing to sweat when you have a big bet. Maybe golf, because it's just every shot, like everything just kind of changes so dramatically. Mm-hmm. But tennis is, oh, it's so long, too. I got to sit there for 4 hours just sweating Tiafoe tonight. It's not going to be a very pleasant evening.
0: Okay, so what would you prefer to watch? 4 hours of tennis or a four-hour round of golf on the PGA Tour?
1: Are we talking the Masters? Are we talking the U.S. Open? Or just like...
0: Hey, a regular Sunday. Sunday of a golf
1: tournament. Probably golf. Golf. Yeah, I like golf better than tennis. But I like Tiafoe more than anybody. That's my guy. 60-1. Let's go. Let's go, big foe. Big one. Against Ben Shelton. A couple of Americans going toe-to-toe in New York City on September 11th. There's going to be a lot of emotions in the air at Arthur Ashe later tonight, which, of course, you can watch on TSN. Cameron Gaunce for Leafs Breakfast in 12 minutes' time. We continue here in Hour 2.
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3: Delays on the 407 this morning. Eastbound on the 407 past Keele. We have a collision there. Two right lanes are blocked. And the eastbound 407 ramp to South Keele also closed off for that collision investigation. 401 eastbound is getting busy across the top. Westbound express past Dufferin. We have a stalled vehicle there in the left lane. Southbound 410 at Courtney Park. A collision. Right lane is blocked. No troubles on the DVP or the Gardner. Typical volume filling in. Eastbound QEW here in Ontario. Problems there have cleared away. Needing an oil change or maintenance check? Drop into Mr. Lou Plus Tires. No appointment needed before you hit the road this summer. Mr. Lou Plus Tires celebrating 50 years. From the News Talk 1010 Traffic Center, I'm Robin Metcalf.
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0: program in about 8 minutes for Leafs Breakfast. What a track.
1: It's an all-timer from Fitty. Anytime that's the song comes on the club, and you know I'm at the club all the time. Can't get enough of clubbing. We go nuts. We go wild. Bottle service every single night. Yeah. But we were talking during the break, Coco, about Noah Eagle and Luke Kuechly. Noah Eagle and Kuechly were calling a game on Netflix, and Noah Eagle's probably like 5'7". Luke Kuechly's a Pro Football Hall of Fame linebacker who's 6'4", 240. Yeah. Noah Eagle was getting mogged pretty good there by Kuechly. And
2: mogged.
1: It reminded me,
2: wow.
1: It reminded me of the picture that Arod posted on our social media with me, you, and
2: Schaefer?
1: Dylan Strome.
2: Oh, is it?
1: No,
2: was it
1: Schaefer's all. It was Dylan Strome and I think Matthew Strome. And the Strome boys are both, I don't know, what, 6'3", and you're, what, 6'1", 6'2", and yeah. I'm not. And I look like a literal child. Noah Eagle must look up at Kuechly and be like, oh, are we the same species? Didn't think so. But I thought they did a great job. I love I know
2: yeah, they
1: Eagle.
2: Were good.
1: I thought it was Ian Eagle initially.
2: I know.
1: It was just a voiceover. I'm like, oh, my God, Ian Eagle tonight? And then I saw Noah. I'm like, all right.
2: They sound the same.
1: I'm still excited because I love Noah Eagle. And I thought Kuechly was awesome as well. So that Netflix, they've got something going on there.
2: Yeah.
1: There's no doubt about it.
2: I just got a message from my buddy Nino. And he goes, hey, I meant to message you last night. Seeing that duo on the Rams game with Kuechly look like you and AK, 2 feet difference in height.
1: So that's a little bit of an exaggeration, but yeah. It's funny, I was taping the NFL preview show with Chris Hine on maybe, what was it, was that Tuesday or Wednesday? And he's a lot taller than me, too. I'm like, hey, guys, any chance we could do this sitting down?
2: Yeah.
1: And they're like, no. I'm like, God damn it. That's the thing about TV. You could get working with people who are
2: I don't like making fun of, like, smaller people, but what is your official height?
1: I'm like 5'8".
2: So you're 5'7".
1: No, I think 5'8 is the official. Is the official. Our
2: you
1: boss
2: did,
1: is like,
2: you
1: you're
2: did
1: like
2: not
1: 5'4".
2: Say that.
1: I'm like,
2: you
1: yeah,
2: did
1: right.
2: not say that confidently. So that's why
1: well,
2: I said 5'7".
1: I haven't measured myself lately. I like to tell people I'm 5'9", actually. But right. It's probably realistically 5'8". That's the truth.
2: So it's 5'7".
1: And no Eagle and I? Yeah, no, I don't think so. I do think it's a legit 5'8". Not that that's anything to be proud of.
2: No, it is what it is.
1: Yeah, listen, I have a lot of other attributes.
2: It's
1: that
2: not
1: make up
2: the
1: for
2: size
1: I don't know what
2: of
1: they
2: your
1: are,
2: body.
1: But...
2: It's the size of your brain.
1: Okay, I thought you were going somewhere else. That would also not work out well for
2: me. That's why I went slow on that, because I wanted your mind to take you somewhere else.
1: Yeah, well,
2: but I said your brain.
1: Nothing is working well for me in any respects with this conversation. So we should move past it and welcome Cameron Gauntz to the program on the other side. The Leafs prospect games over the weekend. We're looking forward to that. And we'll talk about what are reasonable expectations for Gavin McKenna, not only this weekend, but as the NHL season approaches. Leafs Breakfast coming up next.
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4: Eastbound 407 past Keele, collision there. Two right lanes still blocked off. As a result, east 407 ramp to south southbound Keele. That is shut down for that collision investigation. New travel southbound 404 at Finch. A collision right lane is blocked. Southbound 410 at Courtney Park. We still have problems there in the right lane, and it's a heavy one. Anywhere from approaching the 407. 401, lots of volume both ways across the top. On the Gardner eastbound, just finding volume to contend with as you make your way from about Kipling right through towards the Humber. Traffic doesn't have to feel like wasted time. Turn every drive into another chapter with Audible. 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Audible, stories that speak to you. From the News Talk 1010 Traffic Center, I'm Robin Metcalf.
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2: Second hour continues. Not overly appreciative of my longtime friend, 20 Fingers, our technical producer, who's now sending all types of photos of me looking short next to tall people, which I really appreciate. Again, this one he just sent, Coco, of us with Barry from Copetown Woods. I was sitting down.
3: No.
2: I'm sitting.
3: No, you're not. You can't prove that.
2: I'm clearly sitting
3: in this picture.
2: Now, the worst picture of all time is me, you, Dylan Strome, and Matthew Strome, where I legit look like 3 foot six.
3: You're 5'7".
2: These guys are huge. These guys are units, the Strome boys. I think that needs to be just deleted from the internet. I think that...
3: Here's an idea.
2: Again.
3: You probably don't want to take a picture of you standing next to our next guest, Cameron Gauntz, because...
2: Yes, very tall individual. Yes. You know how there's pictures of Dave Portnoy of him like standing on his tippy toes to look taller? Maybe I need to start doing that in pictures. Let's find out
3: Cameron
2: what our next guest thinks of that.
3: 6'2", which means you would get mogged pretty bad.
2: I would get mogged hard by Cameron Gauntz. Yeah. Good morning, sir. How are you?
4: I'm great. I'm enjoying this conversation about height.
2: Sure you are. I hate conversations about height. It's the worst. Unless Josh Lewenberg or Matthew Cause are involved, I'm not really enjoying them very frequently, Cam.
3: What's up, buddy? Long time no talk. How you doing?
4: I'm doing well. I'm doing well, thank you. You know, the school started for a lot of kids, but for my daughter, it's just moving from one daycare room to another, and her transition, so you guys know, to the new classroom has gone well so far.
2: That's
3: amazing.
2: Doubt it for a second. Nice. Yeah, the Gauntz genes are alive and well, and I have no doubt that's going to go well. And I think the same applies to prospect camp over the weekend for Gavin McKenna, who will be suiting up for the Leafs for the first time. What do you think Leaf fans should be looking for from McKenna in a tournament like this against some of the other top prospects for other organizations?
4: A few glimpses of the kind of exceptional offensive abilities he has. It's not going to be a dominant performance, because when you're playing in tournaments like that, it's chaos. It's a bunch of kids trying to prove themselves in a new system that they've never played, because usually coaches don't give them much of a system. They are told, just go out there and play your game. Well, all these kids are 18, 19, 20-year-old kids, some of them just a little bit older, who just want to go out there, have tons of energy, and get ripping around. But what you hope to see from McKenna is confidence. You hope to see the offensive ability show through from time to time. That separates him so much from others at his age, and really others in the NHL this year. So that's what I think they're hoping to see. And then aside from that, maybe some chemistry with a couple of younger guys, because the hope is in a tournament like this or in a game like this, some of those players will be playing with McKenna in the hopefully nearer rather than far future. So some offensive ability, some confidence, and a little bit of chemistry with some of the players.
3: While we're on the topic of McKenna, we had a conversation with our guy Mike Johnson, who returned to the show yesterday, and he suggested that McKenna probably won't start on the top line with Matthews this year. Where do you see McKenna in his best fit to start with the Maple Leafs this season?
4: So I've heard you ask this I don't think he asked Frankie, but he asked David, Alter, and Mike. Now, I need clarification on is who do I think he'll be played with, or who would I put him with?
3: Let's start with who do you think he'll play with?
4: I think they'll give him a more sheltered role. I think that third line next to whether it's Colton Sissons and Nick Paul, or if they decide to move someone else, I think they'll put him in more of that position just so that he can get his feet under him, just so that he's not playing against other teams, potentially top defensive pairings. Let him understand the speed of play is what I think they're going to be doing. I personally wouldn't. I'd have him right next

0: Jason Matthews to start. As someone who has been in the American Hockey League as long as I was, you see a lot of players go up and down. And the ones that stick, other than the phenoms, the ones that stick and the ones who really are able to sink their teeth in immediately are the ones that are put into positions to succeed. Find what their skill set is and put them around players of that ilk. And the best way for McKenna to succeed right off the start, I believe, is putting him next to Matthews. Matthews is a shooter. Matthews wants to play in the offensive zone. McKenna wants the puck, and he wants to get the puck to shooters. Have guys who think the same. Have guys who have those offensive instincts ready to go from the jump. I understand the trepidation about putting a young player on that first line, but he is skilled enough. He is talented enough. He has never shied away from the spotlight. So put him there. Get him next to him and start right from the jump, putting him in a position to succeed, to give him the best opportunity right from the start.
1: Cameron Gaunce is our guest. Let's talk about Auston Matthews and what we can expect from him this season. And I want to play what Chris Tanev had to say earlier this week in conversation with Mark Masters. And I think this is going to get Leaf fans very excited.
2: You mentioned Austin's looking good. Obviously, he's coming off an injury as well. What's your sense of the captain going into camp?
3: Yeah, I think he's going to be amazing. So he worked extremely hard this summer and put in all the work he needed to do to be how he always is, and an extremely effective player and one of the best players in the league.
1: Ooh, all right. I can feel FanDuel adjusting their goal total over-under as we speak, Cam. But I know you're very high on Matthews, think he's going to have a great year. When you hear someone like Chris Tanev, who's been around for a long time, speak so highly of Auston Matthews' preparation heading into the season, what does it make you think?
0: It kind of solidifies the conversation I've been having. Because, again, when we did that top 50 list, I made sure to have some conversation with some people about a number of different topics. And one of them was how Auston Matthews looked this summer, because that was the biggest question mark for me, is where's the health at? And a lot of them said a lot of the same things that Chris Tanev said, is that he is looking better than he has in years past. There's no real reason that health should be a concern coming into the season. And knowing that, I think that changes a ton for Auston Matthews. I, like you said, am very high on him this season, and I'm of the belief, just two of the things. I won't get into my entire thesis of why I think he's going to have a great season.
4: Why not? We got 11 minutes. Let's get into it.
0: Okay. Let's do it. So typically, Auston Matthews' career shooting percentage is about 15.7. Last year was down to 11.9, right? The biggest thing I believe, the reason why he's not at that clip, was his health. If he's not having the same pop in his shot, it's not going to go in as frequently. And then on top of that, shots per game were almost an entire shot down from where it was on his career average. I'm not saying his best year, just his career average. So if he's not shooting the puck enough, I think that has to do with confidence. But if he's confident in his health, he's going to be shooting the puck more, and it's going to be going in closer to his average. Based on how many shots he averages a game, that's already 8 to 10 goals right there. Then we're not even talking about yet the power play. He had 5 power play goals last year. I'm not saying he's going to have his peak season of about 20, but if he has close to 10 or 12, because when you have Darren Radish up top, what that does is it means the entire penalty kill is going to have to put an emphasis on staying in the middle of the ice to try to stop that one-timer. Because, Carlo, as you know, every penalty kill says the same thing. Take away the shots from the top. Because when the shots from the top and the middle are coming in, it's a lot harder to defend the rebound, and it's a lot harder for goalies to deal with. So if penalty kills are going to be squeezing into the middle, that's going to leave the flanks open for Auston Matthews. So again, instead of 5 goals, there's 10 to 12. There's another 7. So eight even strength, another 7 on the power play. There's roughly 15 goals already. And that's not even coming into play his offensive zone start percentage, which was so much lower than, we're not going to talk about Ovechkin because he was on a pace last year of starting in the offensive zone that I don't know is ever going to be matched. But Nathan MacKinnon, who led the league in goals, he was at about 47% offensive zone start percentage. Matthews at 37. That 10% is an enormous amount of offensive zone time Matthews missed out on last season. Jim Hiller and the staff have talked about wanting to put him in positions to succeed offensively. So there's another thing. If he's getting more offensive zone time against worse matchups, he's going to have more opportunities to score. And if he's healthy and confident, the puck's going to go in. And this isn't even, this is without being able to quantify exactly what's going to happen with McKenna. If McKenna is as good as I think he's going to be, especially later in the season, that should be a couple goals already for Matthews. That puts him around the 50-goal mark. If he's a 50-goal scorer and he's as good defensively as he has always been, I don't see why he isn't a top 10 player in the NHL. You know what he's bringing on his B-level game. When he's not scoring goals, he's still one of the best 200-foot players in the game. You saw it at the Olympics and you saw it at times during the NHL season. You add his scoring touch back, how he's not in the top 10 just doesn't make sense from a logical perspective for me.
1: So the TSN top 50 list begins to be unveiled on Monday. So you'll see 50 through 41 on Monday. How high do you have him on your list, Matthews?
0: Top 10.
1: What? Interesting.
0: Yeah. Top 10.
1: Wow. Like ahead of Suzuki, ahead of Barkov?
0: Barkov, I can't remember. They're like one or the other. I believe I had Matthews above him, and I had him above Suzuki because again, I think he's scoring 50 this year. Yeah, and if someone scores 50, if someone scores 50,
4: if you believe
0: 50
4: that,
0: goals,
4: then yeah, you have a right to put him there.
1: You put him in top five if he scores 50. Yeah. I don't think that's crazy at all.
0: I get it, but I still don't think that top five is going to be touched. Like when you look at McDavid, McKinnon, Kucherov, Celebrini, and I still think Makar is in the top five. If you have those guys in the top five, even if Matthews scores 50, unless he gets to 65-70, which I don't think he's going to get to, as optimistic as I am about Austin Matthews, I don't think he's getting to that number. Because he doesn't have the assists that the other guys will have, I don't think his point totals would be up there. And I don't think he also doesn't play in the same fashion those other guys do. Matthews is a better 200-foot player than all those guys I just mentioned, but those other guys are game-breakers at a level Matthews has only been maybe once, twice in his career. But if Austin Matthews is scoring 50, over 50 goals, like I think he will, if he's as dominant defensively as he always is, I don't see how he isn't in the top 10. Because when you look at the offensive capabilities of a Barkov, of a Suzuki, they can't reach those levels. Like those guys, even at their peak, they're unbelievable players. This is not me taking over. This is splitting hairs of the top players. I don't think either of those guys can score goals like Austin Matthews, and there has to be a premium put on scoring goals because it's the hardest thing to do in the NHL.
1: Cameron Gaunce is our guest here on Leafs Breakfast. The two big free agent acquisitions for the Maple Leafs, I guess you'd consider Darren Radish to be a free agent, although they traded for him. But you look at Radish and Bobrovsky and their baselines, what we would expect them to do as Toronto Maple Leafs in year one. Who do you think is more likely between those two, Cam, to exceed their baseline expectations?
0: Bobrovsky. Just because the year he had last season, I think everyone is kind of discounting what he's able to do. I think last year, given the status of the entire Florida Panthers team, he was kind of fighting uphill right from the start. And I think because of that, Toronto is getting him at a point where expectations aren't where they would have been a couple of years ago. This is a back-to-back Stanley Cup winner, just one season removed, whatever you want to call it. He is one of the hardest working players, and that is not being hyperbolic. Like sometimes you'll hear that expression thrown around all the time, like hardest working, but Bobrovsky really is. Like I've been around a ton of players, and he is not only one of the hardest, but he's also one of the smartest. And that's a big discrepancy between a lot of other hard workers, because you can work as hard as you want, but if you're not working in the right direction, if you're not working on the right things, you're not going to accomplish the same goals. And Bobrovsky does that day in and day out. He is meticulous with it. So age isn't a concern. Being on a team that says they're going to be much more committed defensively, that understands analytics, so they understand some of the things that Bobrovsky is good at and some of the things he might be deficient in. If they can work around those things, I think he'll have a great year. The only reason why I'm not choosing Darren Radish is I think expectations are pretty high for him, and I think he'll meet them. I don't think he's going to exceed them. I don't think he's going to have quite the season he had last year, but I still think he is going to be an excellent defenseman for the Leafs, and I think he's going to bring so much for that power play. And I think one of the things Darren Radish is going to really help the Leafs in is his ability to help others, his ability to elevate other players because of his shot, because of how he breaks the puck out, and because of how he transports the puck through the neutral zone. He's not going to be a guy who's leading the rush, but he can join the rush and he can add to the rush. So I think though both guys are going to do well, but Bobrovsky having less expectations right now is going to mean he's going to exceed them easier.
1: Cammy, great stop, buddy. Thank you for doing this. We'll catch up with you again next week.
0: Okay, see you guys.
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1: 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Eric Wood, Bills radio analyst. Bills Texans on TSN 1050 on Sunday. And Mark Masters to talk some Leafs, to talk some tennis ahead of semifinal Friday at the U.S. Open.
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7: Still looking at delays on the 407 this morning. Eastbound past Keele, collision, two right lanes are blocked. Eastbound the 407 ramp to southbound Keele, we have that closed as well for that collision investigation. Southbound 410 still slow through Courtney Park, problems there in the right lane. Still looking at slowdowns on the 401 eastbound from about Dixie as you head through the Allen, and then again on and off past Young as you head through the DVP. Westbound heavy from Morningside, pretty much right on through towards the 427. Southbound on the 404 DVP combo, pretty slow from Finch right down through towards Eglinton. 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

0: A beautiful Friday morning as we welcome you into Hour 3 of First Up, brought to you by Lease Busters. Aaron Karolnik, Carlo Colaiacovo, Kogo. I poked my head out the window during that commercial break. It is crispy outside. Fall is en route. And I will say, I have heard people say, oh, I can't wait for fall. I can't wait for sweater weather. And I look at them like, you're an insane person. The summer is where it's at. Yeah. Walking around last night in a hoodie, and I'm like, this is nice. I'm into this. And we got great weather coming up. I think highs of like 23, 24 this weekend. So it's not like summer's gone. But in the early mornings and at nighttime, the crisp is starting to arrive, and that's kind of amazing.
1: Hey, look, you know, I've said this many times. I love quarter-zip weather to play golf in, but it's got to be comfortable. It's not like quarter-zip weather where it's, like, cold and there's a brisk. It's, like, just – it's comfortable. You're not sweating. You're not cold. It's just comfortable, and I think that's the best time of year, and I think we're approaching it.
0: I know we're approaching it. That is coming, and I think that's a good thing. As much as I love the summer – early fall might be top dog when it comes to all the seasons. And, of course, we get all the great sports that come along with it, right? The NFL is back, although two kind of crappy games so far this season. Patriots-Seahawks to kick things off on Wednesday night. Last night was San Francisco and the LA Rams. And, of course, all the conversation heading into that game was the disparity in travel between the two teams. You had the Niners who came in last week and acclimated themselves to the time zone and the city and everything that came along with it. And then you had the Rams who showed up the day before and got their asses kicked. And how much of that has to do with the travel, we'll never know. There's no way to really quantify it. But take a listen to Mike Evans when he learned about the Rams' travel schedule, because apparently he had no idea playing for the Niners. Here's what he had to say on that.
2: When did they get out here?
3: They made it on a flight.
2: When did they get out here? Seriously. Oh, dang.
0: 25 hours. Dang.
2: I mean, you got to give your body time to adjust. I mean, obviously, whenever the game's scheduled, you got to be ready to play, but maybe a few days earlier would have been ideal, but no matter what, we don't care if they came a week or 2 weeks earlier. No, we had it on our mind to come out here and execute, and we did that.
0: How did Mike Evans not know when the Rams came
1: in? Surprising.
0: That's all anyone was talking about.
1: Does he not have a phone? Does he
0: no
1: not
0: kidding.
1: Like? Is he not on social media? Is there not a group text or group chat? Like, clearly people are talking about that, and how he didn't know is surprised. I mean, they probably have TVs in Australia too, and
0: I would
1: imagine there people are still talking about that there.
0: Well, apparently these Airbuses that travel from San Francisco, from LA respectively, don't have Wi-Fi on them, which is crazy.
1: How?
0: I don't know, but I did read that. Apparently it is 100% factual. There's no Wi-Fi on these 17-hour flights, which seems shocking in 2026, considering the technology. But you are over the, I don't know, Pacific Ocean? I don't know. Listen, I'm no expert on oceans by any stretch, or most things. But I suppose that does kind of make sense. I don't know what the hell you're doing for 17 hours. I don't know what Matthew Stafford was doing for 17 hours on that flight. But whatever it was,
1: binge watch a nice show.
0: Could watch a lot of things. Maybe some film would have been a good idea for Stafford and Myles Garrett to watch. How about this stat with regards to Myles Garrett, who made his Rams debut? Zero quarterback hurries yesterday for Myles Garrett. That's the first time he's had no hurries in a game since 2018. It's 2026 now.
1: Well, were you surprised with the way you watched the game yesterday? He had to run through two guys yesterday.
0: That's how it's been every single game of his career. I mean, Myles Garrett's one of the greatest defensive players in NFL history. They gave up a bunch to bring him in, and he was completely and utterly ineffective yesterday. And do I expect that to be the case the whole season? No. Do I think Matthew Stafford is going to look like Nathan Peterman?
1: What a name you just brought up.
0: No, I don't. But I just wonder just how overblown all the hype was for the Rams. And you mentioned it in the second hour, the reality check that they got in that whooping from the Niners. Yeah. And I'm sure the Rams have been hearing, oh, you're the best defense ever assembled.
1: Super Bowl champ. People were crowning them Super Bowl champs before the season started.
0: Like, again, Stafford's 38. Devontae Adams is getting up there in the years. I don't know, man. I don't know. I don't think they're a lock to win the division. I think the Rams will make the playoffs, but they're in an extremely competitive division with a team that won the Super Bowl last year and a team that seemingly is always vying for it in the San Francisco 49ers. And now you look at FanDuel, the three teams are in a virtual deadlock to win the NFC West, as it should be. LA is 0-1. The Niners have two layups over the next 2 weeks against arguably the two worst teams in the NFL in Miami and Arizona. So San Fran 3-0. Write it in now. And you have Seattle. Yes, Darnold is out, but it's not expected to be a long-term absence. They get Arizona next week. So Drew Locke's going to be able to beat them. No worries there.
4: Are
0: maybe
4: they?
0: Get Darnold back the following week. Yeah. But I think the Rams, that's what they needed. I'm not going to say that was a good result for the Rams last night. That would be stupid. They lost. But all things considered, with the way that they handled it, frankly, you could even consider it disrespectful that the Rams traveled in the day before. Listen to what Mike Evans said. He's like, seriously? That's how you're going to handle a game like that? They didn't take it as seriously as they should have. They got what was coming to them, and they need to come back. That's going to be a long flight, 17 hours back to L.A. after a performance like that for the Rams, and they need to give their heads a shake and be like, we're a great team on paper, but we got to show it on the field. Because yesterday, frankly, was an embarrassment for the Rams.
4: Yeah, it absolutely was. It was, a kick in the groin for them, right? I mean, for all the pat on the backs they've been getting, for all the praise that people have been giving them, for all the the championship sort of praise they've been getting as well too. People are pegging them as to win Super Bowl at home in LA. It's going to be LA's year, like. To have them get smacked in the mouth like that in week one should I think it's actually going to be a good thing for the Rams that happened. It happened early because now they can correct it and, come back down to earth and understand that, hey, you can't just step on the field in the NFL and expect to win. You got to go out. You're going to be getting everybody's A game. And I think the game that the Niners presented to them yesterday was an A-plus game, and they had no answer to it.
0: Again, the Niners deserve a lot of credit as much as the Rams deserve criticism. San Fran was great. Their two big offseason acquisitions on offense performed very well. Mike Evans, who we heard from earlier, and Deebo Samuel, your boy in fantasy. Did you start him yesterday?
4: No. I didn't start
0: that's
4: him
0: too bad. Yet. That's too bad.
4: I should see how many points he did actually get.
0: Well, he scored. He probably had 14 points. Had a bunch of catches. He was good. He's running the ball as well. Deebo, when he was with San Fran, was awesome. Awesome. And then he goes to Washington and signs a big ticket, and he stinks. Yeah. So he's back in that offense. They know how to utilize him. Again, remember that guy was just a beast running the ball, catching the ball.
4: And again, that's another great example of a player that had so much success under one system, playing for a coach that knew how to use him. And then he goes to Washington, and they have no idea how to use him. And he completely falls off the map. And now he's like, you know what? I'm going to go back to San Fran, where my coach knows how to use me. And I think if yesterday was any sign of how we expect Deebo Samuel to have his impact in that offense, they use him running the ball, they use him catching the ball, they use him screening, like they use him everywhere.
0: They did.
4: And he was a very impactful guy.
0: And he was returning kicks too, Deebo Samuel. It's amazing. We think Debo's so old, right? We're like, Deebo, he's only 30. It's like, I feel like Debo's, again, in the NFL, you've been around for a while, but it did feel like, Debo's washed. He's 30 years old. The wheels can come off quickly, but it looks like Debo's still got some left. Eric Wood, we'll talk about last night's game with him and also look ahead to a huge day for the Buffalo Bills, and for us here at TSN 1050. We'll be carrying our first ever Bills regular season game Sunday against the Houston Texans. So that's going to be a very exciting thing for everybody here at TSN. And Eric Wood is part of that broadcast, and he's going to be part of First Up on the other side. Mark Masters later this hour. Hour 3 continues Friday morning here on TSN Radio.
5: Time now for TSN 1050 Time Saver Traffic. Eastbound 407 past Keele, we still have a collision there. Two right lanes are blocked off, a slow go through there. As a result, South Keele ramp from the East 407 is shut down as well. No troubles on the DVP southbound. Earlier problems at Finch have cleared away. Still a heavy one from Finch right down towards Eglinton. On the Gardner eastbound, it's a slow go as well, anywhere from about 427 on and off right through Dufferin. Steeles east to Dufferin, we have a collision there, as well as Jarvis and Adelaide. 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
0: Third hour continues. You're listening to First Up here on TSN 1050. Aaron Karolnik, Carlo Koliakovo, the home of the Buffalo Bills. 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
4: I will be 2 hours.
0: That is awesome. And it's the Bills Texans. And I think this is the game of the week. I mean, I think you can look at both teams as two of the top contenders in the AFC, two of the top contenders in the National Football League. And let's welcome in a man you're going to hear a lot on this radio station this season. He's longtime NFLer, Bills radio analyst, Eric Wood, joining the program. What's up, man? How are you?
22: I'm doing great. How are you guys doing?
0: Very well, thank you, Eric. Eric, there were some rumors that you were going to be the one who's going to sing the Canadian national anthem at the Bills' first home game. Any truth to that?
7: Oh, I could probably prep and pull it off if need be, but no, they're bringing in much better talent than myself for that.
0: Bare Naked Ladies going to be singing the Canadian national anthem in week two with the Detroit Lions kicking things off at the new Highmark Stadium. But, of course, we know the history between the Bills and the Texans. Josh Allen and company have not fared well against Houston. What do you think with Joe Brady taking over, Jim Leonard on the defensive side of the ball, Buffalo could do differently this week than they have previously against Houston?
7: Yeah, I think the last couple times down there, obviously the offense has not played up to their standard, and that's got to change if you're going to go get a win. Now, that becomes difficult when they return most of what was the number one, number two defense in the league in almost every statistical category. And sometimes the stats don't tell the story, but when you look at this Houston defense in person, they're more violent, more physical, faster, more aggressive than maybe even the stats show. And so last year, we got behind in the game. You get into a pass fest. We didn't give our tackles, who both got dinged up in the game, much help. And then that leads to eight sacks. 2 years ago was when, you know, Josh Allen got knocked out of the game, goes into the injury tent, comes back out like a professional wrestler, which wasn't a great look for the NFL when he passed concussion protocol during one TV timeout and one play from, I believe, Mitch Trubisky at the time. But we got to keep Josh Allen upright, and you do that by running the football and establishing the run, getting the ball out of his hands. I'm not sure if you watched the Niners-Rams game last night, but I felt like Kyle Shanahan had a pretty similar game plan to what the Bills should do. It was a lot of dump downs to the running backs, screens, run the football, and then take your shots down the field, you know, mid-drive when the defense is worn down a little bit, not maybe first and 10 of a series when those edge rushers are pinning their ears back, got all their energy. And so, you know, I think it's realistic to say that this offense can go down there and have a good day. They did run the football effectively last year against the Texans. And then defensively, if we can hold up early and play with a lead, that allows you to continue to play that style of offense.
4: Eric, what have you noticed as a significant difference with what you've seen from the Bills so far up until this point, run under Joe Brady, than in years past when Sean McDermott was the guy leading everything?
7: Yeah, I would say personality-wise, I feel like this team's got a little bit different energy, which is going to happen with any coaching change. I mean, I played under five different staffs, seven head coaches in 9 years for the Bills, but two were interims. But there's always going to be a change in energy anytime there's a new head coach. And so you see some of that. You see a little bit more maybe swagger from the team, where they're just a touch looser with, you know, a younger, maybe more energetic. I saw the Bills put out an article, Matty Glad wrote an article about how Joe Brady's got that Miami swag, and maybe that, you know, constitutes to it. And then, you know, schematically, offense looks similar, and it likely will, with some added wrinkles, which there is each and every year, even if the coordinator doesn't change. But defensively, they're going to look completely different. And I'm really excited about what this defense can do under Jim Leonard with more of an attacking style of play. And that's no shot at the previous regime, because our defensive numbers over from 2017 to 2025 were excellent under Sean McDermott. But change was needed, and when we got to the playoffs or we played against big-time quarterbacks, I feel like this style of defense could potentially affect their play more.
0: Eric Wood is our guest. He's a big part of the Buffalo Bills broadcast, which you can hear right here on TSN 1050, Sunday starting at 11 a.m. leading into Bills-Texans just after 1 o'clock. There's been a ton of talk about DJ Moore coming over, the price the Bills paid, a second-round pick to bring him over from Chicago. What do you think is reasonable to expect statistically for DJ Moore in year one with Buffalo?
7: It's hard to say statistically, but I'll say this. You know, when my son was drafting his fantasy team, I had him take DJ Moore. You know, I think he can have a big year for the Bills. Now, you know, if the Bills catch a bunch of leads on teams and they're running the football more. Maybe he doesn't get to 100 catches. Maybe he doesn't get to 1,200 yards plus. But I think those are both very realistic. It's just going to, for me, it's just going to be where all those targets go. I think we will throw the football at a higher rate this year. But if Kincaid can stay healthy, if Shakir can stay healthy, if Keon Coleman can take a step, if Josh Palmer can stay healthy for the season, if the running backs get more involved in the passing game, that pulls away from DJ Moore. But what it does is it allows those guys to have more space, to get more favorable matchups. The number one corner's not going to be across from Shakir each week now. It's going to be against DJ Moore. So bringing in a true number one receiver opens up a lot of things for the offense. The Bills also face the most loaded boxes, the most stacked boxes with, you know, extra bodies in there of anybody in the league last year, because we didn't really have a downfield threat. We didn't have a guy on the outside that was a huge threat to defenses. I think that number changes this year. I don't think that can stay the same. And then, you know, teams not have fear throughout the game that we're going to take the top off the defense.
4: Eric, you mentioned Keon Coleman, and he was a topic of a lot of criticism last year because of disciplinary issues with Sean McDermott and the way he was handled and stuff like that. How big of a year is this for Keon Coleman, and how much of an impact do you think he's going to have on this team, and especially in what you've seen from him so far?
7: I think it's a career-defining year for him, and I think he understands that as well. You know, you only get so many shots in this league. I understand he was drafted at the top of the second round. That probably affords him another opportunity in this league if Buffalo were to move on from him after this season or look to trade him or whatever that may be. But I think he's taken the mindset this offseason by going and working with Stevie Johnson and, you know, transforming his body more, having a mature mindset throughout the offseason, throughout training camp, through the preseason, that I think this could be a great year for him. And, you know, when you bring in a DJ Moore and you have a Kincaid and you have a Shakir, a great year for Keon Coleman could be being on the field each and every week, having a touchdown every, you know, two or three games, using his size in the red zone, being a guy that can make a tough contested catch on third down because of his size. You know, his role does not need to be, you know, 100 catch receiver for this team unless there's injuries that dictate that. But being a consistent contributor to the offense week in and week out, that would be a step in the right direction.
0: Eric, let's look back at last night where the Niners just crushed the Rams. I mean, it wasn't even close, 27-7. Do you have any concerns that this super team Rams may not be as advertised?
7: Well, they didn't have Aaron Donald out there, which that's still an unknown. One of the biggest storylines heading into the game was the difference in travel plans heading over there. The 49ers stayed over there for a week, get fully adjust to the time zone. Now they're going to be in a world of hurt this week coming back and then trying to readjust to West Coast time. And then the Rams fly out there 30 hours before the game and say, we're going to stay on West Coast time. So they're probably more suited to have a bounce back week because of that. Maybe the 49ers have a letdown trying to adjust to the time zone again. But, you know, I think with as much veteran presence, the stars they have on that team, if they're able to stay healthy, I still think they'll be in it at the end of the season. Super impressed, like I mentioned earlier, by the game plan of Kyle Shanahan, neutralizing Myles Garrett, who was trying to, you know, go put on a show. He was this huge free agent or huge offseason acquisition by the Rams, and he's going against Trent Williams, one of the best left tackles of all time, and didn't make much of an impact on the game. But I would say there's some concern there just on the fact that Matt Stafford's getting older. Can he stay healthy the whole season? He's had that back issue. You know, Myles Garrett throughout training camp was missing practices because of knee inflammation. You're putting all this stock in Aaron Donald coming back. He hasn't played football in years. There is some concern, but if they can stay healthy, I think just with the amount of proven players they have on that team, they'll figure out a way to get it done.
4: Eric, when people are trying to make predictions before the season starts about, you know, Super Bowl and top teams, two teams I hear a lot of in the AFC are Cincinnati and Buffalo, and two teams I hear a lot of in the NFC are the Rams and the Seattle Seahawks. In your eyes, what type of season are you expecting for the Buffalo Bills here?
7: I think it's going to be another good year where it comes down to, can we get it done in the playoffs, and you make changes within the staff to hopefully get over that hump. But Josh Allen gives you such a high floor, you know, whether that's 10 wins or whatever that may be, they're going to be around at the end each and every year. And, you know, injuries can always dictate, you know, the trajectory of a season, but I think they're going to have a great year, especially if they can stay healthy on the defensive side of the football, which defensive injuries in the playoffs have really hurt us these last 3 or 4 years.
4: Give us your opinion on the new stadium. I know you played in the old one, but, you know, after the first preseason game, a lot of people were complaining about some of the way the stadium was structured. But in your eyes, what should we expect about this new stadium in Buffalo?
7: I think it's absolutely incredible. I think it is the best stadium in the NFL of all the new ones, like all these big, beautiful new venues. I think it's the best place to go watch a football game. If you want to go watch a concert, if you want to go watch a screen during a football game, go to SoFi, go to Dallas. I think Atlanta's got a very corporate feel to it compared to the old Superdome, which was rowdy and fun. I think it's an incredible place to watch a football game. The limited viewing seats are completely blown out of proportion. Just we'll leave it at that. None of the people that posted the pictures of the limited viewing seats are season ticket holders that purchased those. I'll just say that. And the surface, you know, it's first time having grass in Orchard Park, playing football on it. I like that they went through the measures of having backup sod ready so that they can put that in now and have it ready to go. And, you know, resodding a football field happens throughout, I won't say for most markets, but there are a lot of markets. There's a lot of stadiums in the league that do have to replace their sod throughout the season, but it's awesome. It's what Buffalo deserves. The amount of amenities that you get, but you still get a pure football viewing experience where there's not, you know, too much of a show going on. To me, it's outstanding. And we were the closest stadium to that would be the Tottenham Hotspur Stadium over in London. And I got to walk through that and talk to some of the Bills leadership when we were over there, that this was kind of going to be the model. And so that was kind of my expectation going into it, and seeing it come to life, it's better than I even expected.
0: Can't wait to see Bills and Lions in week 2, but very fired up for our first radio broadcast here on TSN 1050, which of course you'll be a huge part of on Sunday starting at 11 a.m. Eric, thank you for the time. Hopefully a regular appearance for you here on the show this season.
7: Would love to. You guys are great. I got a text right before this from a mutual friend of ours, Jason Cineraja. So, if you guys are friends with Jason, you can be friends with me.
4: Awesome. All right. He's the man. Jason's the man.
0: Yeah. Awesome stuff. Thank you, Eric.
7: Yep. My pleasure. Thanks, guys. All right.
0: That's Eric Wood. Spent his entire career with the Buffalo Bills, now their radio analyst. This segment, by the way, brought to you by Bell, proud partner of the NFL. Bell, connection is everything. Check out the TSN 1050 Instagram story. Rod put that up earlier today, but it's Hail Mary Mondays here on TSN 1050. And to explain what this is our brand new contest. Every week, enter online, tell us which team you think is going to win Sunday Night Football, and a player from the winning team that you think will score a touchdown. So, for instance, it's Dallas and the Giants on Sunday Night Football. Let's say you think the Giants will win. Malik Nabers could score. That would be your entry. And if you're right, we could be calling you on Monday. You could either take the $150 prize or throw a Hail Mary and go for $2,000 at the end of the season. So again, TSN 1050's Instagram story has all the information you need and the ability to sign up right from there. Mark Masters coming up. as well as Ben McDonald to talk about the Jays and the Orioles, first of three tonight. Now, I will say, we're going to be discussing on the other side a very concerning story regarding Kawhi Leonard and the likelihood of him.
4: I was hoping we weren't going to get into
0: this. Well, dude, I'm terrified by this. Mark Stein is a legit NBA insider and also like the Justice Department now investigating Kawhi. We'll get to that story on the other side, but if you're a Raps fan, you got to be holding your breath with the possibility that that might not be happening anytime soon. That's next.
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5: Still dealing with these problems on the 407 eastbound past Keele. Collision, two right lanes blocked off. East 407 ramp to South Keele also closed off because of it. Still looking at volume delays on the West 401 from Morningside on and off through the Don Valley Parkway out through towards Yonge and then again through the 400 towards the 427. Eastbound dragging from the 410 right through the Allen. Southbound DVP, a heavy one right down through Eglinton. Eastbound Gardner busy from the 427 right around the Humber. 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
35: You ain't first, you're last.
0: Masters will join us in 10 minutes. We'll talk some hockey. We'll talk some tennis with Mark. Huge day in the U.S. Open. Zverev, Tiafoe, Shelton, Kachanov. If I'm saying his name correctly, I'm not sure exactly, but they're all in action. And we'll see who emerges from the semis to play the final on Sunday. But the Toronto Raptors, story that seemingly will never conclude, they begin their preseason schedule on October the 3rd. Today is September 11th. Still no resolution to Kawhi Leonard, the trade. And this tweet from Mark Stein yesterday, who's an NBA insider, Coco, really scared me. League observers are wondering aloud if the Clippers are holding off on the trade or even considering something more drastic to spite Kawhi Leonard for accepting the league's punishment rather than pursuing an appeal. So part of me almost respects that if they were to go that route. They hate Kawhi so much. He screwed them over so badly. Yeah. That they're like, you know what, you're just not going to play basketball this year, or maybe ever again.
4: Wow.
0: I don't know if that's actually possible, if the NBA would allow the Clippers to have that type of malfeasance, that type of spite.
4: Yeah.
0: But you have to wonder, like, why is this still not done? That NBA investigation concluded, they unveiled the findings, they announced the punishment. Why is Kawhi not a Raptor? Now, that could be possibly one reason why. The other is the news that the Department of Justice of the United States have opened a criminal investigation into the revelations that the Clippers helped arrange secret sponsorship contracts for Kawhi Leonard that circumvented the salary cap. Like, does the Department of Justice not have more pressing issues than worrying about Kawhi Leonard? Seriously? Yeah.
4: You know what? I don't really know how to, you know, process this anymore. Like, I'm honestly just so sick of talking about it. And it almost makes you wonder that if this ruling doesn't stand and there's more doors that open in this investigation, you wonder if there's just going to be a committee out there that just starts sewering people so that there's more teams that go down with this. And it opens up more doors for other teams that have circumvented the cap in previous situations that they've encountered. Because who's kidding who, AK? If the and we see the amount of player movement in the NBA, okay? If you believe that the Clippers are the only team that has been that has been doing this type of stuff, the only problem with the Clippers is they did it and they got caught.
0: Mm-hmm. Exactly.
4: I would bet anything that there is more than just the Clippers that have been involved in this type of cap circumvention in the NBA. And does the NBA really want to start to get into that sort of nonsense where you have situations pop up in different teams in different cities? No. They want nothing. They want this case closed.
0: They do. And Pablo Torre, a name I kind of roll my eyes at. I'm like, please, Pablo, stop. Stop. Yeah. But he's doing incredible work. He is. The guy deserves a ton of credit for covering this whole thing and the research he and his team have put in. It's definitely yielded a lot of stuff that the NBA needed to investigate itself, or at least the company that they hired to do so. Torre says there's more coming on Kawhi. And what that is, we don't know. But yeah. He's clearly working on something additional with regards to Kawhi Leonard and some of the money that he may or may not have taken under the table. It's just a never-ending story, and you almost wonder. I know the Raptors love the idea of getting Kawhi, but what if you trade for him and then all this stuff comes out?
4: More stuff comes out, and then the NBA suspends him? Now they're screwed.
0: Well, that, like, the Department of Justice investigating, like, what does that mean? Like, you got to be a little bit concerned about this if you're the Raptors. And I get it, Brandon Ingram is not exactly Michael Jordan. But if you were to trade Brandon Ingram and the draft picks and everything associated, and Kawhi comes, and all of a sudden there's this new bombshell story that emerges that Kawhi did this, you're screwed. Yeah, pretty much. You're screwed.
4: Yeah.
0: And you're going to sign into a contract extension. I hope that's not what happens. I desperately want Kawhi to be back on the Raptors.
4: Yeah, and I desperately want this story to go away.
0: Yeah,
4: I want that. And I think if you're the NBA and you're Adam Silver, you're like, hey, I did what I was supposed to do. I laid the hammer. I fined them a significant amount. I've punished them. I've made people know that any type of activity like this will not be tolerated. And I guess in people's reaction to that would be, well, how come the guy who's responsible for all this basically got away scot-free? Well, the reason for that is because if the NBA decides to suspend Kawhi Leonard any more than what they did, now they've got a battle with the NBAPA. That's not a battle that they want to get into. No.
0: Maybe Adam Silver's like, hey, Department of Justice, you mind taking care of Kawhi for me? Because I can't really do anything on that one. It's just a complete fiasco.
4: It really is.
0: And another thing I just don't understand is how is Pablo Torre and his team out investigating the NBA's hand-chosen law firm that probably has tens of millions of dollars at their disposal to hire all types of, like, I know.
4: Yeah, how has somebody not made a phone call to Pablo and say, hey, enough's enough, buddy?
0: Yeah,
4: you might want to calm down because we could write you a blank check right now just to stay quiet.
0: That honestly, I'm actually shocked Ballmer didn't just like, hey, here's 50 mil. Like, yeah. That's nothing for me.
4: Shut up.
0: Just stop. Here you go. Stop talking. Part of me is surprised that was, maybe it was considered. Who knows?
4: I don't know, man.
0: The story just will never end. This has been going on for like 3 months, and there's new developments all the time, and I'm sure Pablo's got some more. And it sounds like the Department of Justice will have something to say on the Kawhi front as well. Ben McDonald in 20 minutes. We'll look ahead to the Orioles and the Blue Jays, first of three tonight. Scherzer versus Bassett. Mark Masters will join us on the other side as well. Leafs rookie camp begins this weekend, and the U.S. Open semifinal on the men's side goes this afternoon.
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5: Eastbound 407 past Keele, we have a collision there. Two right lanes are blocked off. East ramp to South Keele also closed as they clean up this collision. No troubles on the 401. Still busy, though, eastbound anywhere from the 410 as you head right through towards the island. Westbound heavy on and off from Morningside as you head through the 404. Then again, some slow spots through the 400. Trouble-free on the Gardner and the DVP. Just some leftover volume to contend with. 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
1: Should give some love to our Jewish listeners out there celebrating the first night of Rosh Hashanah tonight. Coco, I know that's your second favorite Jewish holiday behind Tu
13: Mazel Shabbat. Tov. Yes.
1: So it should be a great Jewish New Year celebration tonight.
13: What do you do for this New Year?
1: Gather with family.
13: Yeah.
1: Get some
13: honey. Are you allowed to eat whatever you want, or is there restrictions?
1: So you're thinking of Passover, where it's matzah. You're not allowed to eat the unleavened bread.
13: I love a matzo ball soup, though.
1: Yes, it is. It is great. Yes. It is fantastic stuff. So, again, shout out to everyone celebrating Rosh Hashanah tonight. Let's welcome in TSN Maple Leafs reporter, TSN tennis reporter, Mark Masters, into the conversation. Hello, sir. How are you?
14: I am doing well. Good morning.
1: Good morning to you as well. What are you more fired up for this weekend, Mark? Maple Leafs rookie camp featuring Gavin McKenna or the U.S. Open men's semifinals, which should be electric today in New York City?
14: Well, I got to tell you, it's exciting to wake up today knowing I'm going to the rink, knowing that I'm going to see Gavin McKenna on the ice, and that the hockey season's it's upon us here. You know, it's been a while since I've been out to the Ford Performance Center, so that's got me super, super pumped right now. Obviously, the tennis will be great, but I get to go and see firsthand and experience the hockey myself today, and I'm looking forward to that.
13: Well, what was your level of surprise when you heard that Gavin McKenna was going to be participating in this rookie camp?
14: I didn't know what to expect. I think it's fine. Like, he's, you know, a rookie. You know, we've seen other guys go through it, so why not? A good chance to kind of rev up, build some confidence, get in a groove before the start of training camp. It's, you know, what we're talking about is one practice today, a couple of games over the weekend, and then you're off and running. So I think it could be a good thing. You know, you hope that's the way you kind of are looking at it from the team perspective, as he gets in there, builds some confidence, and carries that momentum into the start of camp.
1: It's not just Gavin McKenna for the Leafs participating. Tinas Luke Koblar will be out there, the Norwegian sensation from the Worlds, Ben Danford, amongst others. But can you take us through what the format is for this tournament that's happening in Gatineau, how it all works, and what you're expecting from a Maple Leafs perspective?
14: Yeah, so there's the practice today. Then they're off to, I guess it's the Center Slush Puppy in Gatineau. And they're going to play a couple games Saturday and Sunday. I think Saturday it's a 6 p.m. start against the Senators prospects. Sunday will be an afternoon game against the Winnipeg Jets. Montreal's there too, but we won't see Toronto and Montreal against each other. So just a nice way to kind of ease into the season. I know last year we had a couple of practices, this year just the one, but it's a good way for everyone to just get a sense of where their prospects are at right now.
13: Mark, you've had a chance to interview some of the Maple Leafs players. What's the vibe that you're sensing around some of the players that you've interviewed?
14: Yeah, I had a chance to talk to Chris Tanev earlier this week. He was promoting a great charity event he's got going at Victoria Village Arena this Sunday. Doors open at 10 a.m., kind of the Where It All Began tour. It's where he first

0: fell in love with minor hockey, and they're going to raise money for the Minor Hockey Association there, so fans can meet and greet him. And you know, I obviously was intrigued to hear, you know, where he's at in his rehab, and he's feeling good and hoping to get the green light from the doctors and the medical staff heading into camp. And I just thought it was interesting because obviously everyone's skating, the informal, you know, kind of captain skates are happening, and I just asked him what excites him about the year ahead. And you know, the three guys he mentioned that were looking good, kind of unprompted, it was a general question, were Austin Matthews, who's, of course, coming off his own surgery, and Gavin McKenna, who, of course, is generating a lot of excitement, and then Easton Cowan, who was at this rookie camp last year and used it to get geared up for a good training camp and then made the team. So I thought that was interesting that those were the three guys that he kind of highlighted when I asked him just generally his excitement for the coming year and how everyone was looking good. So That was my takeaway from the Chris Tanev situation interview that I did earlier this week.
1: Mark Masters with us, TSN Maple Leafs reporter. We'll get to tennis momentarily. But generally speaking, Mark, you've been covering the Maple Leafs for a long time. When do the players start to get together before the preseason? There are some informal skates. We're seeing it in Edmonton right now, where a bunch of the Oilers are skating together. When do you expect the Leafs to get rolling here?
0: Yeah, I mean, like, I'm sure a lot of the guys have been in town for a while. Obviously, we got the big golf tournament that happens on Monday. Media day, I think, is going to be Wednesday. And then the first on-ice sessions when we'll first be able to sink our teeth into some line combinations. Where's McKenna? Where's Cowan? Who's playing with Austin Matthews? That will happen on Thursday. And it's going to be interesting. It'll be a shorter training camp than I'm used to, that they're used to, right? No fitness testing. Some of the tweaks that have come in with this new CBA. We're going to have a preseason game pretty soon here, September 19th. So a week tomorrow, we're going to be talking at least preseason hockey with the split squad games against Montreal, and then just the other split squad games on the 23rd. And then it's just into the regular season. So it's going to be really quick this year. Not a lot of time to kind of experiment for coaches. You got to kind of hit the ground running and get geared up. So it's going to be a training camp kind of unlike what we've seen here in the past.
2: It's kind of unique in the way you phrased it, and obviously with the new reality of 84 games, shorter training camp, less preseason games, do you think we're still going to see guys that come in on PTOs that have a chance to win an NHL contract or a spot on the roster, or do you think we're going to see a guy earn a spot on the NHL roster that comes out of the blue in training camp because he plays so well? It's kind of hard for a guy to do that when there's only three games. I mean, two of those three games, you probably want your veteran group to play in, no?
0: 100%. I mean, if you're looking at the Leafs situation where they're doing split squad games, you know, you got two games for your veteran guys. That's it. You know, that's you know, the runway is shorter. So you're right. It'll be less opportunity for guys to kind of grab a job out of nowhere. You're probably going to see situations where training camp battles maybe spill into the regular season for teams. And that's just going to probably be the new reality of this setup.
1: Mark Masters with us. All right, let's get to some tennis talk. We'll get to the women's action from last night momentarily. But, Mark, I have a big bet on my boy Tiafoe, 60-1 mm-hmm. to win this tournament. How should I be feeling?
0: I think you should be feeling great. He's in the semifinals. And
1: yes,
0: there's no Alcaraz. There's no Sinner. There's no Djokovic. I mean, you know, is he the favorite? No, but he, as you pointed out, he had pretty long odds coming in, and they're shorter now. So I'd be feeling good. You know, Ben Shelton, he had to finish at what, 3:30 in the morning?
1: Oh yeah.
0: That's tough. Like I just remember going to the US Open. I think Milos Raonic, it was at the time tied for the longest finish, 2:26 a.m. That's been blown out of the water since then. But I was dead the rest of that that week. I couldn't recover. Now I'm not a finely tuned athlete, but
1: debatable.
0: It's not. I was younger then. It's not easy to recover. Tiafoe had a long five setter, but you know, he at least finished at a regular hour and can get a regular night's sleep, you would think. So I'll be intrigued to see if there's any kind of hangover for Ben Shelton today, coming off the biggest win of his career, knocking out Carlos Alcaraz, but finishing in the middle of the night, which is kind of ridiculous. And I think tennis probably should try and find ways to avoid having these signature matches happen in the middle of the night, at least in the city where it's happening. But I think Tiafoe, you know, I think you got to be feeling pretty good, AK. That's a pretty good bet.
1: Big foe.
0: In the come up.
1: I got to give Steve Weissman the credit. He did give us that bet before the tournament started. So I obviously have no idea what I'm talking about when it comes to does, but Steve Weissman does. We'll see if my boy Big Fo can get it done. Go ahead, Coco.
2: Yeah, and look, I mean, it's kind of a missed opportunity on the women's side that we saw yesterday with two Americans playing on a semifinal on each side and both losing. You saw Pegula lose to Sabalenka, and you saw Coco Gauff lose a heartbreaker to Rybakina. If your thoughts on the women's side?
0: Yeah, I mean, I'm not going to lie. I mean, I kind of cheer for the storyline, and it would have been great to have an American in the final because it would have, I think, added to the atmosphere. But when you think about it, it's 1-2. Sabalenka, it's been an interesting U.S. Open. She's been testy in the media at the start. She was getting into it with reporters, people questioning, you know, why, you know, she's been struggling in the last few months here. Where's she at? And she, you know, Jessica Pegula mentioned it after the match. Like, she played like she was pissed off. Like, she, if she is able to play at that level on Saturday, it's hard to see her losing. This is her tournament. You know, she's the two-time defending champion. She's losing the number one ranking on Monday after 99 weeks. Just couldn't quite get to 199 weeks. And the woman she's losing it to is Elena Rybakina. So it's kind of a grudge match in the final now, right? 1-2. Sabalenka is about to lose the number one ranking. She doesn't want to lose the title, right? She doesn't want to lose. This is her house right now, the U.S. Open. And that will be a fascinating encounter. I'm not sure who will have the fan support in that one, but it should be pretty high-level tennis. Sabalenka, that was something else last night. I don't think anyone beats her the way she played last night.
1: Agreed. Sabalenka, Rybakina tomorrow, 4 p.m. You can watch it on TSN, and the men's final will go down on Sunday. Mark, thank you very much for the time. Enjoy your time back in the rink this afternoon, and we'll catch up with you again soon.
0: Yeah, I can't believe it. Happy hockey season, guys.
1: Yeah, it's back.
2: There you go.
1: That is Mark Masters, TSN's Maple Leafs tennis reporter. He likes my Tiafo chances. Oh, boy.
2: Dude, if you're in the semifinals with a 60-1 ticket, you should feel pretty good about it.
1: And I've had to sweat that on Sunday, too. I got NFL action. I got all types of stuff going on.
2: That's when you turn your phone off.
1: You're right. Well, again, we've been part of, I mean, enough big bets, survivor pools, where there are times when I just cannot deal with the stress of, like, I remember I was in week 16 of a survivor pool a couple of years ago, and I'm trying to watch the game, and I just can't. I'm freaking out. I'm going insane. So I just turn it off, and I put my phone on airplane mode, download a podcast, just go for a walk. And I just walk around and just try to avoid looking at what's going on just because of the stress. And I feel like that's what's going to probably happen this week if my guy, Big Fo, can get it done.
2: Big Fo,
1: I get a Tiafo jersey. No, he's got like a chain that says Big Fo on.
2: Oh, no way!
1: That's what he calls himself. Yeah,
2: that's awesome.
1: Cool. Yeah, I do love Tiafo, my favorite tennis player by a mile. This hour, a first stop, was brought to you by LeaseBusters. Getting out of your car lease a breeze at Canada's number one lease takeover marketplace. LeaseBusters. 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The Blue Jays off yesterday, coming back from Sacramento, but they are back in Toronto, and they'll be hosting the Baltimore Orioles tonight with Max Scherzer on the hill. We'll catch up with Ben McDonald, who is a Baltimore Orioles analyst, longtime big leaguer. He'll join us to kick off the fourth and final hour of the week next.
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4: Eastbound 407 past Keele, we have a collision there. Two right lanes are blocked there. Also, the ramp to South Keele is closed off for this collision cleanup. Eastbound on the 401, new travels just past Jamestown Parkway. We have a collision there in the right lane. Westbound side of the 401, it's a busy one right across the top, but it is improving. South 410 at Sandalwood Parkway, we had a stalled vehicle there in the right lane. That has been cleared away. City Streets, Young south of St. Clair, collision there. Also, TIFF road closures. King between University and Spadina. Simcoe is closed. Wellington to Adelaide. 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From the Newstalk 1010 Traffic Center, I'm Robin Metcalf.
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0: been pumped up listening to us all morning. This tune to start the final hour on a Friday to kick yourself into the weekend doesn't get any better than this, because it's T-G-I-F, T-G-I-F, T-G-I-F. Take it away, AK.
1: It's funny because it was a short week, right? Like, I'm not that fired up for the weekend because we did
0: have
1: Labor Day.
0: Fired up for
1: me too. I love the weekends more than anyone. That is the best. But it's 4-day work week. Next Friday, I'll be extra fired up. Although maybe I'll be a little bit down in the dumps if the Toronto Blue Jays don't handle their business this weekend. Baltimore in town. They need to put on a show for you. And what is your kid's hockey team's name? The Mississauga Senators?
0: Senators, yes.
1: The Senators will be in attendance for tonight's game. You got to win.
0: Will.
1: You got to win. Max Scherzer, that's your guy, too. And
0: my guy, yeah. They got to put my Scherzer jersey on today.
1: Are a believer in Max Scherzer, and he'll be opposed by Chris Bassett of the Baltimore Orioles tonight, which I think is a really interesting wrinkle. Could Bassett put a little bit of a nail in the coffin of the Blue Jays' playoff hopes after departing the franchise in the offseason? Ben McDonald will join us momentarily, former big leaguer, Baltimore Orioles analyst. All right, let's get to him right now. Ben, good morning. How are you?
2: Good morning. Good morning. How you guys doing?
1: We're doing great, man. We're doing great. I mean, the Orioles, you guys are still alive as well, very much so, especially considering this wild card race isn't exactly littered with top-notch baseball clubs. Let's call it what it is. Everyone's kind of average at best. How are you feeling about the Orioles heading into this series against the Toronto Blue Jays?
2: Yeah, look, it's been a strange year. And when we always talk about, you know, the last playoff spot when the season starts, it feels like you got to be around 87, 88 wins typically to get in. But it's not looking like that this year. And you're right. It's a lot of teams that I think that have some talent but have just not been able to be as consistent as they want to be. And I think that's where the Orioles fall into this bucket. You know, they at times they flash it. At times they have back-to-back really good series, and you think, okay, they're getting ready to take off here, and then they back up. And then you get to the point where you almost give up on them. You go, okay, they're done, and then here they come again. You know, and it's kind of been like that for the Rangers. It's kind of been like that, although the Blue Jays have been a lot more consistent as of late, obviously, last couple of months. But the Orioles are just searching for that consistency, man. I mean, that's kind of where they are, and I think that's where all these teams are, is just searching and hoping to find a spark. Most everybody has about 15 games left to play, so we're down to a sprint now. But it feels like whoever can win, like go 10-5 in the last 15, that's the team that's going to be the wild card team, you know?
0: Yeah, it seems like, as you mentioned, whoever gets hot is going to probably be the team that gets in. And you know, credit to Baltimore. They've got 6 games against the Blue Jays, a team that they're chasing, at a real chance for them to believe that they got a chance to get back into this thing. But you know, Ben, it's been a real frustrating year for us here in Toronto to watch a guy like Vlad Guerrero Jr. perform the way that he has. But what's it been like for Baltimore fans watching Pete Alonso, a guy that you guys brought in the offseason, play his first year with the Orioles?
2: Yeah, look, I can't say enough good things about Pete Alonso, both on and off the field. You know, off the field, he's been a leader of this team. He's kind of showed this young team how you step up in front of the microphone and talk to reporters, whether you have a good game or a bad game. And he's very honest about what he says. He doesn't hold any punches back. And he's been the leader that the Orioles have really been needing for really 4 or 5 years now. And what he's done on the field, it's typical Pete Alonso. And look, he got off to a little bit of a slow start and, you know, had his first kid during that time. And his kid was young and he was getting adjusted to a new city and a new team and new teammates. He struggled in the month of April, but man, you go back and look since about the beginning of May, he's really been as good as anybody in baseball. And he's consistent with his approach. And I'll tell you guys what's been surprising for me. I heard a lot about the bat, but the defense for me has been outstanding for Pete Alonso. Like, he's been better than advertised at defense over at first base. He works really hard on his craft every day. And so he's what I just call a professional. You know, he goes out and he gets the job done every day. And, you know, he's one of the few bats in this Oriole lineup that has really done what you hoped that they would be. And, it's, you know, Gunnar Henderson has struggled this year. I mean, Jackson Holliday has struggled this year. I guess you could throw Kobe Mayo into that bucket. You know, he has more home runs against left-handed pitching than anybody does in baseball. So Mayo's probably had a a good year offensively. And then Blaze Alexander, you know, he's hurt again, but he's been really good. But past that, this Oriole offense has just not been as consistent as they hoped that they would be. And I feel for you guys with Vladdy. I mean, who saw this coming, you know, with Vladdy? And you know, struggles are real and failure is real at the major league level, but you didn't expect those kind of numbers from Vladimir. But the good news for him, the good news for Gunnar Henderson, all these guys that have struggled, nobody's going to remember the season if these final 15 games, if you get hot and you carry your team to the playoff and you get in that playoff round, nobody's going to remember those struggles. So I think that's the important thing. These guys that have struggled down the stretch, they got a chance to make a difference right now when it matters the most.
1: Ben McDonald's our guest. Jays Orioles, first of three tonight from the Dome. Chris Bassitt will be pitching for Baltimore. Blue Jays fans love Chris Bassitt, what he was able to accomplish in Toronto. But he's had kind of an up-and-down season. What would you expect as far as the performance from Bassitt tonight, Ben?
2: Yeah, talking to him, he was trying to fight through some back issues early in the year, and his back was really bothering him, and he tried to fight through those situations and finally ended up having to have a back surgery. It was a minor procedure, but still a procedure that kept him out for 7 weeks. But look, he's been pretty solid since then, you know, and you guys know, y'all saw him in Toronto for 3 years. I mean, if I'm not mistaken, the ERA was 3.89 or something like that. I remember he won 37 games in the American League East here in Toronto. He's a guy that doesn't have great stuff. You guys know that. Like, it's not 97 with the fastball and just wipe out breaking balls. But he's a guy that's, you know, just been around. He's in his 12th big league season. He's been around the block. He knows how to navigate. He knows how to navigate a lineup. And he can keep you in the game. And that's kind of what he's been doing since coming back. So I feel pretty confident. You guys saw what he did in the playoffs last year. He was outstanding. So he's got a slow heartbeat. And that's going to be the key for the Orioles, like it is for all these teams trying to hunt for that last spot, is can you get some good enough starting pitching and give you a little bit of length in there and give you a chance to win? And then the bullpen takes over. I know Toronto's pitching has been pretty solid this year. I've been following that. The bullpen's really good. And the Orioles are, you know, been pretty consistent from a pitching standpoint. Our bullpen is overachieved in some ways. But I like Bass, man. I think he's a real competitor. And, of course, anytime you come back and face one of your former teams, you always want to shine a little bit more. And so I think he's going to have something for the Blue Jays. I think it's going to be a good pitching matchup. Mad Max is one of my favorite guys to watch. You know, obviously, he's clearly going to be a Hall of Famer. And that dude's been around a long time. So it's going to be a fun matchup. There's no doubt about that. And I can't wait for the final game of the series. Trevor Rogers against Dylan Cease. Man, Dylan Cease's stuff is, I mean, look, he's in the conversation for obviously winning the Cy Young in America. That's what kind of year he's had. So that's going to be a fun matchup as well. So it ought to be a good series, man, with a lot on the line.
1: Ben, let's get ahead of ourselves, and it's possible one of Toronto or Baltimore could finish in the third wild card spot, and it depends on how it all shakes out, but they would play one of the White Sox, the Astros, or, I mean, maybe the Guardians, depending on how things shake out. Again, the White Sox now are ice cold, and the Guardians are only a couple games behind Chicago. Who would you most want to play in the event that Baltimore or Toronto gets in between those three teams?
2: I would probably want to play the Chicago White Sox, to be honest with you. I mean, they got some pretty good pitching over there, but it's a team I've looked at all year long, and they've been just kind of hanging on. They've not been anything special either. But you could say the same thing about the Astros, too, because if you look, I think the White Sox are 4 games over .500. The Astros are 3 games over .500. Obviously, either team would have to travel most probably to either Chicago or Houston to play those guys. And so, those kind of teams just don't scare me. Now, look, when I look at Tampa Bay, I look at the Yankees, and, of course, I look at Boston, I'll go, okay, those are solid teams, in my opinion, really good teams. But if I look at the other teams, I go, okay, it's just going to matter who's hot this particular three-game series, you know. But I would want to go play the White Sox. I think they're young. I don't think they have a ton of playoff experience. I think that'd be a good place to start your playoff run.
1: Yeah, I think that is definitely the correct answer. No surprise coming from you, Ben. We really appreciate you doing this for us. Have a great time in Toronto. And who knows, maybe down the stretch we'll be giving you another ring as the Jays and the O's play each other a number of times.
2: I appreciate that. Always great to be with you guys. We love coming to Toronto. It's just a beautiful city, so it's going to be a fun three-game series. I'm looking forward to it.
1: Awesome. Enjoy it. Thank you for the time, Ben. McDonald from Masson covering the Baltimore Orioles. And wouldn't it be something if some of the Jays played the Astros in the first round and Dalton Varsho just start smashing dingers?
0: Yeah.
1: Arrighetti turns That is not happening. Arrighetti's not turning into anything. But Varsho, who knows? I've not been tracking Dalton Varsho over the last little bit, but I know when he first joined the Astros, he did have a three-hit game, a couple. Hey, he's not very good. Let's call it what it is. Varsho's
0: it's a shame, man. That guy's cost himself a lot of money, man.
1: Dude, so much. He's hitting 187 as an Astro. He cost, I thought he was getting a $100 million contract this time last year. 30 bombs, incredible defense.
0: Could you imagine that if the Jays had signed into that contract and they got Vladdy staring at that contract right now?
1: Nobody would have batted an eye if they gave Varsho maybe $100 million might be rich, but some kind of crazy extension.
0: If they would have got it, if they would have done it before the season started, people would have said, oh, okay, good deal. Like,
1: and his over-under for homers on FanDuel was 28.5 to start the year, Varsho. Wow. those were the expectations.
0: What was Vladdy's?
1: It was probably around the same.
0: Wow.
1: And now he might not even get 10.
0: Who, Vladdy or Varsho?
1: Vladdy. Well, Varsho, what is Varsho? Varsho has 11 on the season, so he has at least got that going for him. But, yeah, I don't know, Vladdy. I mean, here, that's another opportunity at home. What do we think? I think, how many home games remain? 9 home games remain for the Jays?
0: What do you think? What, he's going to home run?
1: No. You think he's going to get you don't think he's getting one?
0: You want a sandwich this homestead?
1: Oh, God, I can't lose any more money on Vlad and sandwiches. Just giving them away. I mean, I did pick up a free one with the Jets beating the Titans, but I'm not...
0: The what?
1: The New York Jets.
0: This weekend?
1: Tennessee Titans, yeah.
0: It hasn't happened.
1: It basically has. That's how confident I am in my boys.
0: Oh, my
1: green.
0: God, man. Yeah, you are wearing... glorious. Green delusional jackets, or jackets, glasses is what you're wearing.
1: and a jacket as well. I'd love to have one of those. So I want to play what Leon Draisaitl would say about Mike Babcock, and I'm not sure it'd be possible for me to roll my eyes any more than to listen to more Babcock praise from the Oilers, but we're going to do that on the other side. We'll also let you hear what Cameron Gaunce had to say. Look back at last night in Melbourne, where the Rams just got handed to them by the San Francisco 49ers. A lot of good stuff still to come. Plus, my FanDuel best bets. I had a very busy CFL weekend as well. The Boatmen, the Argos, hosting the 0-11 Red Blacks on Saturday. A little nervous for that one. That's kind of a trap game for the Argos, I will concede. But I am quite confident the Argos will get it done. We'll tee that up as well as we continue here in the fourth hour.
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4: Well, we still have problems on the go this morning. Eastbound on the 407 past Keele, a collision taking at a couple of right lanes. That eastbound off ramp to southbound Keele is closed. We've also got a couple of other issues here. Eastbound 401 past James Snow Parkway, crash cleanup, a right lane block. The westbound collector ramp to Trafalgar. We've got a stall in the center lane. A little bit of good news on Highway 410 southbound at Sandalwood. We had a stall in the right lane clear away. And the QA westbound ramp to Berloga, stall in that right lane also gone. Keep in mind, Young south of Sinclair, problems to work around. 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
25: You ain't first, you're last.
1: Coco, have you seen the movie Obsession?
0: No.
1: I would recommend it. Excellent film. It'll receive some Academy
0: Awards. Like 3 hours
1: for sure.
0: Long?
1: No, that's The Odyssey.
0: Odyssey. Okay.
1: Yes.
0: So Obsession, what's Obsession?
1: Obsession's a movie. And again, I don't want to give out spoilers, but there's a guy who makes a wish, comes true, and a girl becomes very obsessed with him. Okay?
0: Oh, okay.
1: That's the premise of Obsession. And I wonder if that's what's going on with the Edmonton Oilers and Mike Babcock.
0: There we go.
1: What is going on there? Some of the comments coming out of Edmonton are extremely odd. Take a listen to Draisaitl yesterday talking about Babcock.
26: It's been great so far. He's been awesome with us. He's been communicating really well. I'm excited to learn from him. I think we're all extremely excited to be around him and get to work.
27: In those initial meetings with him, what impressed you about him? Like, what was it? Like, you guys said, okay, this is a...
26: He's just so clear, you know. He knows what this team needs, and he doesn't shy away from telling you straight to your face. He's a real man about it, and you know, we're all men in here, and we all want to win. We're all here for the same reason, and I think he's gonna be great for us.
1: Dude, it's so weird. So, like, obviously, just the obsession with Babcock is weird, and we've heard it from McDavid. We've heard it from everyone. I would say what's even more weird is they had a coach before, right?
0: Mm-hmm.
1: Who was pretty good. I mean, they did get to the Stanley Cup final twice.
0: Yeah, what does it say about him?
1: It's almost like they think Chris Knobloch's the biggest pigeon of all time. The way they talk about Babcock in comparison to what was going on before.
0: Yeah.
1: I don't know. I guess the relationship wasn't that good between Knobloch and the best players. I mean, I have no other way to interpret it other than that. And they have Babcock there, and they're loving life. They're having the best
0: time. So this is what I want you to do, 20 Fingers. I want you to clip all the positive stuff that these guys are saying about Babcock now and put it in a folder. because when November starts and you've had a first full month of the season of Babcock, I want to see if this all sounds the same. Because I'll be the first to admit, when I signed in Detroit and I was having my conversations with Babcock before the season started, I felt the same way. And then once hockey started and he had full control of everything that was going on, let's just say the opinions change. And look, let me also reiterate too, guys like Draisaitl and McDavid and Hyman and all the other star players there are not going to feel the wrath of Mike Babcock or get impacted with how Mike Babcock operates. And if Mike Babcock has actually learned and changed his ways, and this is who he wants to be now, is a guy that players love to be around, then fine. I 100% advocate for that. But I need to see it before I believe it, because I don't think these guys have any idea what they're in store for playing for Mike Babcock in a full season. And look, I've said this every time I've said this, I've talked to Mike Babcock. When it comes to coaching, I think and I truly believe he is one of the best coaches ever in the NHL. When it comes to coaching, breaking down, you know, opponents, creating a system for a team to buy into, making players understand the right way to play. He is exceptional at that. But it's the mind games that you have to manage throughout a season. And if he's learned from that, because he was away from the game and he said he has learned a lot, he's talked to a lot of people, then great. I 100% support that. But I want to see what these guys say and if they sound this confident about Mike Babcock in November.
1: That's totally reasonable, and I'm going to guess the exact same that you are, that it will sound very different for Edmonton in a couple of months than it sounds right
0: now. And look, in defense of Draisaitl and those guys, maybe this is a breath of fresh air for them, where they actually see a guy who comes in and makes them smarter about playing the game of hockey. Because I'll admit 100%, when I played for Mike Babcock in Detroit, I felt like I got a lot smarter playing the game of hockey.
1: The Edmonton Oilers were clearly looking for a hard-ass coach, a guy that was going to grind them, ride them, be on them at all times about the details of the game. That is clearly what they were looking for. Maybe they wanted Bruce Cassidy first, and they couldn't get him, who would kind of fit a similar mold as Babcock as far as being kind of an old-school guy who demands the most from his players, but Cassidy they couldn't get from Vegas. They went with Babcock, and again, I have maintained it's the most interesting story in the NHL, just how it's going to go. Mm-hmm. How it went for Babcock with Columbus, how it ended in Toronto, all the stories that have emerged about this guy over the years. I cannot wait to see what this Oilers team looks like. I think they're going to be good, simply because their talent is incredible. They've got arguably the two best players in the NHL on one team. That goes a long way. They also have no real goaltending to speak of as long as Freddie Anderson's out. And even then, you question his ability to stay healthy and on the short and the long term. I just cannot wait to see what Edmonton is. And I think you can make a case the Maple Leafs might be the second most intriguing team to track this year based on their offseason. Like, it's a completely new team. Chyka, Sundin, Jim Hiller, bunch of new players. Now, I get it. Matthews, Nylander, Tavares, Riley remain. But it's a new culture. Again, there's not a lot of holdovers from the previous regime. Mm-hmm. So that's something that we're very excited to track heading into the season, which is not far away. 18 days. Woo!
0: Think about how fast that 18 days is going to come. Next week, golf tournament, start a training camp. I'm also excited for the players that they don't have to waste a full day at training camp doing a fitness test. Right? I know medicals are still really important, physicals are still really important, but to waste the whole day doing, like, on-ice skating drills, where the media's like, oh, look how hard these guys are skating, bag skating. It's like, come on, man, get into the stuff that matters. These guys are all, like, you talk about the amount of money these guys are getting paid now, okay? Part of the responsibility when you get paid that amount of money is to take care of yourself like a well-oiled engine machine, where you're taking your craft and your job seriously, where you're in shape, you're prepared, you're getting yourself ready, you're strength training, like whatever it is.
1: Yeah, for sure.
0: So it's hand in hand, right? You take away the fitness test, you're paying guys a lot more money. There's more responsibilities for guys to come in and take better care of themselves to make sure that they're not wasting time and not being criticized.
1: Yeah, I think there's that. And the dudes who have signed long-term contracts, that's one thing. But let's say you're Easton Cowan, and you're looking around the NHL, be like, sorry, Fraser Minton just got paid what?
0: Yeah.
1: $49 million? Easton Cowan, there's no chance he's eating a carbohydrate for the foreseeable future. Because
0: hold on a second. How pissed do you think he is moving out of Tavares' house and McKenna moved in? He's like, wait a minute, man, I got to get my next contract.
1: Dude, Cowboys I live downtown. With a chef. He's got it made. I'm sure he's doing just fine. I'm sure he's got a cool spot that he's living in.
0: But for Easton Cowan,
1: that's a guy. Yeah, if he comes out and has 50 points this year,
0: he's probably
1: getting $50 million.
0: He's getting the Fraser Minton contract.
1: Yeah, exactly. Yes. It's a lot of
0: 66
1: pressure.
0: Games last year he played, 11 goals, 29 points. If he doubles that, if he's a 15-20 goal scorer and has 45 to 55 points, he's getting Fraser Minton's contract.
1: He's going to get 50 mil. Guaranteed.
0: Yeah.
1: How disgusting.
0: Well, just look at the resume he built last year, too, with helping the Marlies win the Calder Cup.
1: Oh, yeah. No, listen, we love Cowboy, friend of the show. But, I don't know, I just shake my head at the money that's given out before you're actually doing anything.
0: It's the new world of the NHL, man.
1: It's all projecting ahead. It's the stock market. That's all it is. You're not necessarily paying for pass production, more so than what you expect, especially a young player on potential RFA. And we've seen how that's worked out. By the way, Fantilli, we're getting that close. Like, is he gonna? It's like, what type of number? If I was to set an over under for Fantilli's AAV at 12.5, would you take the over or under?
0: I think that's high.
1: You think that's high?
0: I think that's high.
1: I don't know, man. Bedard got 15 over a 5-year term.
0: Yeah.
1: I think maybe 12 could be the number. Maybe like 11.9, I'd set the over or under at.
0: So you're talking about that draft where Bedard went first, Carlson went second, and Fantilli went third. I would imagine his agent is using those as comparables and say, hello.
1: For sure.
0: I mean, he's a 60-point player is what he is.
1: And he's a centerman, and he also could, in theory, sign an 8-year deal before, what is it, the 15th of September, I believe?
0: Right.
1: Is the last time to sign an 8-year deal. If I'm Columbus, I want him on an 8-year term at like 14.
0: Well, if you're going eight years, I think the number is 14 or 15 million. If you're going 4 or 5, I think the number is somewhere between 10 and 12.
1: Yeah.
0: Is what
1: but
0: I think.
1: But he could just say, hey, listen, like, you don't want to sign me, no problem, but offer sheets.
0: Well, I can't do offer sheets now.
1: I guess you can't do offer sheets now, but they didn't just sign him. And our boy Donnie Waddell is talking about how he wants Columbus to be competitive this year. You're going to need your number one center to do that. Anyways, lots to get to on that front.
0: Hockey talk, I love it. It's just closer.
1: It is. More hockey talk with Cameron Gaunce, as heard earlier on the program. We'll let you hear what he had to say about the Leafs on the other side. Plus my FanDuel best bets. We continue in the fourth hour on Friday.
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4: Once again, these problems on the 407 eastbound past Kiel. Two right lanes remain blocked. We've got a crash cleanup as well. The eastbound 407 off-ramp to southbound Kiel remains closed. We've got problems in Milton. Eastbound 401 past James Snow Parkway. Right lane collision. While the westbound 401 collector ramp to Trafalgar, we still have a stalled vehicle being removed from the center lane. North on Dufferin closure at Steeles. We've got a broken water main. And we've also got problems in Scarborough along Markham Road at Kingston Road. Just a couple of areas that you'll have to work around. 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

0: away in about 13 minutes. Before that, Cameron Gauntz joined us for Leafs Breakfast this morning. A conversation began on what he thinks Maple Leaf fans should be looking for from Gavin McKenna. Excuse me, I'm getting a little emotional. In the upcoming rookie tournament for the Buds.
1: A few glimpses of the kind of exceptional offensive abilities he has. It's not going to be a dominant performance because when you're playing in tournaments like that, it's chaos. It's a bunch of kids trying to prove themselves in a new system that they've never played. Because usually coaches don't give them much of a system. They are told, just go out there and play your game. Well, all these kids are 18, 19, 20-year-old kids, some of them just a little bit older, who just want to go out there, have tons of energy, and get ripping around. But what you hope to see from McKenna is confidence. You hope to see the offensive ability show through from time to time. That separates him so much from others at his age and really others in the NHL this year. So that's what I think they're hoping to see. And then aside from that, maybe some chemistry with a couple of younger guys, because the hope is in a tournament like this or in a game like this, some of those players will be playing with McKenna in the hopefully nearer rather than far future. So some offensive ability, some confidence, and a little bit of chemistry with some of the players.
0: While we're on the topic of McKenna, we had a conversation with our guy Mike Johnson, who returned to the show yesterday, and he suggested that McKenna probably won't start on the top line with Matthews this year. Where do you see McKenna in his best fit to start with the Maple Leafs this season?
1: So I've heard you ask this to, I don't think he asked Frankie, but he asked David, Alter, and Mike. Now, I need clarification on is who do I think he'll be played with, or who would I put him with?
0: Let's start with who do you think he'll play with.
1: I think they'll give him a more sheltered role. I think that third line next to whether it's Colton Sissons and Nick Paul, or if they decide to move someone else, I think they'll put him in more of that position just so that he can get his feet under him, just so that he's not playing against other teams, potentially top defensive pairings. Let him understand the speed of play is what I think they're going to be doing. I personally wouldn't. I'd have him right next to Matthews to start. As someone who has been in the American Hockey League, as long as I was, you see a lot of players go up and down. And the ones that stick, other than the phenoms, the ones that stick and the ones who really are able to sink their teeth in immediately are the ones that are put into positions to succeed. Find what their skill set is and put them around players of that ilk. And the best way for McKenna to succeed right off the start, I believe, is putting him next to Matthews. Matthews is a shooter. Matthews wants to play in the offensive zone. McKenna wants the puck, and he wants to get the puck to shooters. Have guys who think the same. Have guys who have those offensive instincts ready to go from the jump. I understand the trepidation about putting a young player on that first line, but he is skilled enough. He is talented enough. He has never shied away from the spotlight. So put him there. Get him next to him and start right from the jump, putting him in a position to succeed, to give him the best opportunity right from the start.
0: Cameron Gauntz is our guest. Let's talk about Auston Matthews and what we can expect from him this season. And I want to play what Chris Tanev had to say earlier this week in conversation with Mark Masters. And I think this is going to get Leaf fans very excited.
2: You mentioned Austin's looking good. Obviously, he's coming off an injury as well. What's your sense of the captain going into camp?
3: Yeah, I think he's going to be amazing. So he worked extremely hard this summer and put in all the work he needed to do to be how he always is, and an extremely effective player and one of the best players in the league.
0: Ooh, all right. I can feel FanDuel adjusting their goal total over-under as we speak, Cam. But I know you're very high on Matthews, think he's going to have a great year. When you hear someone like Chris Tanev, who's been around for a long time, speak so highly of Auston Matthews' preparation heading into the season, what does it make you think?
1: It kind of solidifies the conversation I've been having. Because, again, when we did that top 50 list, I made sure to have some conversation with some people about a number of different topics. And one of them was how Auston Matthews looked this summer, because that was the biggest question mark for me, is where's the health at? And a lot of them said a lot of the same things that Chris Tanev said, is that he is looking better than he has in years past. There's no real reason that health should be a concern coming into the season. And knowing that, I think that changes a ton for Auston Matthews. I, like you said, am very high on him this season. And I'm of the belief, just two of the things. I won't get into my entire thesis of why I think he's going to have a great season.
0: Why not? We got 11 minutes. Let's get into it.
1: Okay. Let's do it. So typically, Auston Matthews' career shooting percentage is about 15.7. Last year was down to 11.9, right? The biggest thing I believe, the reason why he's not at that clip, was his health. If he's not having the same pop in his shot it's not going to go in as frequently. And then on top of that, shots per game were almost an entire shot down from where it was on his career average. I'm not saying his best year, just his career average. So if he's not shooting the puck enough, I think that has to do with confidence. But if he's confident in his health, he's going to be shooting the puck more, and it's going to be going in closer to his average. Based on how many shots he averages a game, that's already 8 to 10 goals right there. Then we're not even talking about yet the power play. He had 5 power play goals last year. I'm not saying he's going to have his peak season of about 20, but if he has close to 10 or 12, because when you have Darren Radish up top, what that does is it means the entire penalty kill is going to have to put an emphasis on staying in the middle of the ice to try to stop that one-timer. Because, Carlo, as you know, every penalty kill says the same thing. Take away the shots from the top. Because when the shots from the top in the middle are coming in, it's a lot harder to defend the rebound, and it's a lot harder for goalies to deal with. So if penalty kills are going to be squeezing into the middle, that's going to leave the flanks open for Auston Matthews. So again, instead of 5 goals, there's 10 to 12. There's another 7. So 8 even strength, another 7 on the power play. There's roughly 15 goals already. And that's not even coming into play his offensive zone start percentage, which was so much lower than, we're not going to talk about Ovechkin because he was on a pace last year of starting in the offensive zone that I don't know is ever going to be matched. But Nathan MacKinnon, who led the league in goals, he was at about 47% offensive zone start percentage. Matthews at 37. That 10% is an enormous amount of offensive zone time Matthews missed out on last season. Jim Hiller and the staff have talked about wanting to put him in positions to succeed offensively. So there's another thing. If he's getting more offensive zone time against worse matchups, he's going to have more opportunities to score. And if he's healthy and confident, the puck's going to go in. And this is without being able to quantify exactly what's going to happen with McKenna. If McKenna is as good as I think he's going to be, especially later in the season, that should be a couple goals already for Matthews. That puts him around the 50-goal mark. If he's a 50-goal scorer and he's as good defensively as he has always been, I don't see why he isn't a top 10 player in the NHL. You know what he's bringing on his B-level game. When he's not scoring goals, he's still one of the best 200-foot players in the game. You saw it at the Olympics and you saw it at times during the NHL season. You add his scoring touch back, how he's not in the top 10 just doesn't make sense from a logical perspective for me.
4: So the TSN top 50 list begins to be unveiled on Monday. So you'll see 50 through 41 on Monday. How high do you have him on your list, Matthews?
1: Top 10.
4: What? Interesting.
1: Yeah. Top 10.
4: Wow. Like ahead of Suzuki, ahead of Barkov?
1: Barkov, I can't remember. They're like one or the other. I believe I had Matthews above him, and I had him above Suzuki. Because again, I think he's scoring 50 this year. Yeah, and if someone scores 50,
0: if you believe that, then yeah, you have a right to put him.

0: offensive capabilities of a Barkov, of a Suzuki. They can't reach those levels. Like those guys, even at their peak, they're unbelievable players. This is not me taking over. This is splitting hairs of the top players. I don't think either of those guys can score goals like Auston Matthews, and there has to be a premium put on scoring goals because it's the hardest thing to do in the NHL.
1: Cameron Gauntz is our guest here on Leafs Breakfast. The two big free agent acquisitions for the Maple Leafs, I guess you'd consider Darren Radish to be a free agent, although they traded for him. But you look at Radish and Bobrovsky and their baselines, what we would expect them to do as Toronto Maple Leafs in year one. Who do you think is more likely between those two, Cam, to exceed their baseline expectations?
0: Bobrovsky, just because of the year he had last season, I think everyone is kind of discounting what he's able to do. I think last year, given the status of the entire Florida Panthers team, he was kind of fighting uphill right from the start. And I think because of that, Toronto is getting him at a point where expectations aren't where they would have been a couple years ago. This is a back-to-back Stanley Cup winner, just two seasons removed, one season removed, whatever you want to call it. He is one of the hardest working players, and that is not being hyperbolic. Like sometimes you'll hear that expression thrown around all the time, like hardest working, but Bobrovsky really is. Like I've been around a ton of players, and he is not only one of the hardest, but he's also one of the smartest. And that's a big discrepancy between a lot of other hard workers, because you can work as hard as you want, but if you're not working in the right direction, if you're not working on the right things, you're not going to accomplish the same goals. And Bobrovsky does that day in and day out. He's meticulous with it. So age isn't a concern. Being on a team that says they're going to be much more committed defensively, that understands analytics, so they understand some of the things that Bobrovsky is good at and some of the things he might be deficient in. If they can work around those things, I think he'll have a great year. The only reason why I'm not choosing Darren Radish is I think expectations are pretty high for him, and I think he'll meet them. I don't think he's going to exceed them. I don't think he's going to have quite the season he had last year, but I still think he's going to be an excellent defenseman for the Leafs, and I think he's going to bring so much for that power play. And I think one of the things Darren Radish is going to really help the Leafs in is his ability to help others, his ability to elevate other players because of his shot, because of how he breaks the puck out, and because of how he transports the puck to the neutral zone. He's not going to be a guy who's leading the rush, but he can join the rush and he can add to the rush. So I think though both guys are going to do well, but Bobrovsky having less expectations right now is going to mean he's going to exceed them easier.
1: That was Cameron Gauntz, as heard during Leafs Breakfast this morning in hour number two. All of my FanDuel best bets. Look ahead to the weekend. An incredible sporting slate this weekend. Should be a ton of fun. All that still to come as we conclude the Friday morning edition of the program.
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3: The 407 eastbound past Keele. Two right lanes remain blocked. We've got this crash cleanup. Again, the eastbound 407 off-ramp to southbound Keele also shut down, so factoring it in if it's your area. Eastbound 401 past James Snow Parkway, right lane collision. The westbound 401 collector ramp to Trafalgar. We've got a center lane stall. Taking a look at the DVP south of the 401, still heavier delays down to approaching Eglinton and eastbound Gardner. Busy from Park Lawn through Parkside. Northbound Dufferin closure at Steeles for a broken water main. 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

0: 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We got a weekend look ahead. So it starts this afternoon. You know, Big Foe's getting it done against Ben Shelton. Plug that one in at plus 245. Then tomorrow afternoon, the Ottawa Redblacks. That's right. We're backing Ottawa plus 10.5 on the road against my beloved Toronto Argonauts. And then on Sunday, J-E-T-S, Jets, Jets, Jets, on the money line against the pathetic Tennessee Titans. It's 12-1, that three-leg parlay. 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Should be an incredible weekend. Weather looks great. Some awesome sports on. I mean, you got the tennis this afternoon, Jays Orioles tonight, CFL action at BMO Field tomorrow afternoon. Got the women's final in the U.S. Open, of course, the NFL Sunday slate in week number one, and then the men's final in the U.S. Open as well. Should be incredible. Hopefully, everybody has a great weekend. We'll be back on Monday morning. Thanks to Arad. And thank you to 20 Fingers, but the audience is where it's at. Thanks so much for being with us for the last 4 hours. We will be back bright and early on Monday morning at 6 a.m. Until then, ciao.
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2: Still problems eastbound on the 407 past Keele. A collision blocking two right lanes. The eastbound 407 ramp to southbound Keele also shut down. Good news, eastbound 401 past James Snow Parkway. Right lane collision gone. The westbound 401 collector ramp to Trafalgar. Center lane stall. Moving out this morning in the 404 DVP, we've got your delays before Finch over the 401 through Eglinton. Eastbound on the Gardner, busy from the South Kingsway through Jameson. Northbound Dufferin closure at Steeles for a broken water main. 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Offer ends September 22nd. From the News Talk 1010 Traffic Center, I'm Lisa Edwards.
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0: 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I had mentioned Rutgers athletic department is a mess, a financial mess. My source just sent me a text. Since moving to the Big Ten, Rutgers athletics is more than $500 million in debt. Congratulations.
1: Stat of the day, stat of the day, stat of the day.

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1: what
0: stat of the day.
1: Brought to you by Panini America, the official trading cards of the Dan Patrick Show. Yes, Todd?
2: That's a lot of sleepless scarlet nights for that athletic department. Frankie in Pittsburgh, what do you got?
1: Thank you, Todd. How about the most interesting game in the NFL, the least interesting game? That's the least interesting game in the NFL. Todd, I'll start with you. Most interesting.
2: Most interesting, Baker Mayfield and the Bucs against Joe Burrow and the Bengals. I think that needs a lot more attention. I think Buccaneers-Bengals is a lot of fun, and my worst would be the Cardinals going to SoFi to take on the Bolts.
1: All right. How about you, Dylan?
3: My most interesting is the Bills-Texans.
1: Yep.
3: The Texans have kind of had Josh Allen's number lately, and I think that's just going to be a good game. The least interesting, but also kind of interesting to me, is Jets-Titans, the toilet bowl of the week. I'm interested to see what Cam Ward and the Titans offense looks like, and I just love those kind of games.
1: Yeah, it was the Titans were underdogs, and now the Jets are getting 1.5. Marvin, most interesting, least interesting?
4: Most interesting for me, DP, the Dallas Cowboys against the New York Giants. I just want to see what the Giants look like with John Harbaugh at the helm now. And also, I want to see what Dallas's defense does going forward. And least interesting, oh, man, New Orleans at Detroit. Just, no, I don't like that matchup. I like the Lions a lot, but the Saints, yeah.
1: I don't know. There's a lot of people on the Saints bandwagon.
4: Yeah, tell them to get off.
1: Paul?
5: Most interesting, Bills, Texans, because of C.J. Stroud. He's got to clean it up fast. Least interesting, I don't think I can watch Dolphins, Raiders. I'm going to sit this one out.
1: I would say Dolphins, Raiders, unless Mendoza was playing. And then I would say that that would be, you know, in probably my top five games. So I would say that's my least interesting. Most interesting, probably the Cowboys and the Giants. I think there's a lot of interesting storylines there. How about the most must-win game of the weekend? You can pick college or you can pick NFL. Most must-win game of the weekend. Todd?
2: I am going to go with the Ravens. They need to show what they are in that tough AFC North. I think they got to go into Indy and make a statement very early in the season.
1: Okay. Got a new head coach there, so not on the hot seat. Dylan, how about you?
3: I don't know if it's a must-win, but it's a must-show-up game, and that's Michigan. Yeah. Michigan cannot lay an egg in this one.
1: Well, Bryce Underwood.
3: Bryce Underwood especially.
1: Yeah, needs to show up. Marvin, most must-win game of the weekend?
4: Alabama. They got to win at Kentucky. They cannot lose this game. Kalen DeBoer, he will be on an even hotter seat than he's already on.
1: Paul.
5: In true definition of must-win, Clemson must beat Georgia Southern. That is a real game. If they somehow lose, I don't think you make it through the week. I can't see any reason to.
1: You think if Clemson loses, Dabo Sweeney gets fired?
5: I think the decision will be made. And I don't know what day it would happen, but the decision would be made.
1: Yes, Marvin.
4: Does Clemson need to win style points also?
1: Yes. I mean, I'd say win, but, you know, you're favored by 3 touchdowns. Yes, Paulie.
5: They have to win by 1 this weekend. Let's start there.
1: Have you seen some of the memes, like the Michigan crosswalk?
5: Yeah.
1: Where it counts down to 10, 9, 8, 7, 6, 5, 4, 3, 2, 1, 0, and then it goes back to 1, putting one more second back on the clock. You got an update on the poll results there, Dylan?
3: I do, Dan.
1: Okay.
3: If the Rams and 49ers swapped travel strategies, the result of the game would be the same or the Rams win. 72% say the result would be the same.
1: Okay. All right. We'll have a new poll question coming up top of the hour. I will be in the confessional coming up. I'm sure it's going to be music related, YouTube related. Maybe we put it on hold for the final hour of the program.
3: We're going to put our differences aside. Yeah. A ceasefire.
1: Yeah. How about a ceasefire here?
3: All right. Let's maybe we even agree on something in the final hour.
1: Yeah, you brought up, you know, Van Morrison, Pogues, you know, great artists.
3: Yeah.
1: Yeah.
3: The Wolf Tones.
1: Mm. Okay. Once again, just what, Todd?
2: I thought that song Zombie to this day was Someday, not Zombie.
1: Thank you, Todd. Hall of Famer, sure. Hall of...
2: Zombie!
1: Go ahead, yeah.
2: Zombie!
1: Right. Yeah, go ahead. All right.
2: Take us to break.
1: No, go.
2: Someday.
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28: The Rams were smothered by the 49ers 27-7 in the first ever game played in Australia. Niners QB Brock Purdy with three touchdown passes. Meanwhile, offseason pickup Myles Garrett, a non-factor for the Rams. Zero tackles, sacks, or QB pressures.
29: This was the worst version of myself that I've put out there. Now I've got to be better. I've got to find a way to recover and get back to the player I know I can be, and I've shown that I've been before.
28: Other NFL headlines, the Seahawks got good news on Wednesday's hip injury that sidelined QB Sam Darnold. While he is likely to miss week two, Darnold's injury is not considered long-term. The Patriots, meanwhile, will be without receiver A.J. Brown for at least a month. He suffered a high ankle sprain in that Pats loss to Seattle. Sunday's NFL openers include the Falcons at the Steelers. Atlanta QB Tua Tagovailoa, a question mark after suffering an oblique injury in practice. And one college football game game last night. Number 7 Miami beat Florida A&M 77-7. I'm Matt McCoy.

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0: ever since I was a YouTube fan.
1: No.
0: I don't want no candy. I don't need no tuck. I took a stick in an old coffee can. I bang it all to look up blizzards on my hammer.
2: Yes, I do.

0: righty. Last call for phone calls. What we learned. What's in store for Monday? Monday, by the way. 877-3DP show. Steve Young is one of my favorites, but one of my favorite people. He just has stories. He got a sense of humor. One of the great quarterbacks of all time, obviously. James and Eugene. We'll try to sneak a couple of calls in here. This day in sports history as well. Hi, James.
1: Dang, Dan. First time, long time. I just want to say 6'1", 200 pounds, and waiting for that bell for a long time. All right, my man. All right. Niners fan over here. Marvin shouting out. 1984 was my birthday year, and I've never seen the Niners win a Super Bowl as an adult. Definitely have all the memories of being a kid watching Steve Young. That's my guy right there. Pretty pumped watching these old guys looking like rejuvenated young youth running around out there. Hopefully they can mix in some of the young guys and keep everyone healthy. Real quick, Dan, I do own a guitar, so I am an aficionado on YouTube. YouTube sucks.
2: Yes.
0: Thank you, James.
2: Yeah, James.
0: James, I own 5 guitars. You suck, too. I don't know if having a guitar means anything.
2: Last I checked, anyone can buy one.
0: Yes, that's true. I got a lot of them. Yes, Ray.
3: Yeah, I have golf clubs. I'm not Tiger Woods.
2: That's true.
0: Randall in Ohio. Hi, Randall. What's on your mind?
4: Hey, Dan. Thanks for calling me back here. First time, long time. 6'2", 199. Yeah, I think we need to ease up on Dylan a little bit here. As the proverbial balls are dropping, the ear needs to mature at some point. I, too, at one point did not like U2. Other bands as well, like REM, The Stones. Big Zeppelin fan. But over time, as the ear matures, you start to appreciate those musicians more and more.
0: Thank you, Randall. REM, are you giving me? Oh, don't even.
2: REM, dude. REM.
0: You do not like REM.
2: No. I don't really have that much of an opinion on REM, to be honest. But like, I've never been like, hey, can you throw on this REM song?
0: Dang.
2: Losing My Religion. That song I actually don't care for. Sorry, Michael Stipe.
0: I thought the ceasefire was going to continue through the weekend.
2: We're so close.
0: REM is one of the most underrated bands of all time. There, I said it.
2: All right. You know what, Dan? In the honor of the peace fire, I'm gonna shut up.
0: Marvin, this day in sports history.
5: Got one big one right here for you, DP. Pete Rose achieved hit number 4192 to break the record held by Ty Cobb.
0: How about this one? Johnny Miller, not that Johnny Miller, the golfer, first Yankee to homer in his first at-bat in the major leagues. His second home run and final one came in his last at-bat in the major leagues.
6: Stat of the day, stat of the day, stat of the day.
0: Here comes
6: that
0: what?
6: Stat of the day.
0: Stat of the day brought to you by Panini America. Not so fast with Paps and Perloff coming up at the top of the hour. In the meantime, let's go around the room, see if we learned anything. Todd, what'd you learn?
7: Steve Young has talked himself out of a lot of fights, both on and off the field, but he did cheap shot a kid once who was harassing his friend.
0: Dylan.
2: If you own a guitar, you too sucks.
0: Marvin.
5: Michael Penix, now fourth string.
0: Ray.
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0: Stafford to find Davante Adams, who was getting shut out. You know, Puka made his first Puka play of the year, which is catching a contested ball and then bouncing off of people and almost scoring.
1: Yeah.
0: And then he almost did score, but did get stopped on the one-inch line, and then Stafford didn't pop it in on a quarterback sneak. And then the defense got put back on the field and then let the Niners get out from danger and drive down the field and essentially start taking over the game. They got dominated. There's just no other way to put it.
1: Yep.
0: And, of course, everyone's going to say it all comes down to bottom line, the way that they arrived for the game, which was really late as the Niners were there all week long.
2: You know, I'm not. I don't believe that. That's why we didn't play well enough. I really don't. And I can listen. I'm more than comfortable with. Hey, that's something that I'll always make decisions that I think are best for the football team. It's easy in hindsight to be able to say it was a miss. But those are responsibilities that I'll take. And then you try to be able to look at it. I'll always look at myself inside out and figure out where I can improve. Gary, today was really just not good enough in terms of feeling the flow of the game. Being able to give ourselves an opportunity to snatch some momentum when there was opportunities. They outplayed us in every phase. They deserve the win. I think that's really what it boils down to. And sometimes sports can have days like that. And like I said, this will only define us if we allow it to. And I'm looking forward to leaning in, going back to work. And today was humbling, but sometimes life can do that to you. And we got a lot of football left, and we're not going to allow this one game to do anything other than help us learn and grow.
0: I, by the way, love that. Love that approach.
3: Yeah, what's he supposed to say?
0: I know, but listen, on one hand, you're like, this could be the most beneficial thing to happen to the Rams. Get hit in the mouth. If there's anybody there that does believe the hype that's coming from this chair and this microphone, along with others nationally, then this punch in the mouth is exactly what they need, and you might as well get it out of the way right away.
1: Yeah, massive wake-up call.
0: Right. Donald is coming back. We'll see how he looks. And at some point, he and Garrett will start doing the he and Garrett things that we're all expecting. And then there's, and you need to learn from it. You need to soak it in. You need to own it. You need to learn from it. And the other way you look at it, too, is, hey, to their benefit, they're returning home today, mm-hmm. which for them was technically tomorrow. So Thursday never happened. And so, that's one way to look at it. Some people bury the tape. They have the benefit with the international dateline of burying the day. You know what I mean? Like they have that.
4: Yeah.
0: But at the end of day, they're 0-1 and the two teams in their very deep division, including the team that eliminated them last year, only to go on to win the Super Bowl in the home of the other team that just beat them. They're one back. They'll have to make it up, and there is a ton of football left to be played, but that was a clunker of an opener.
5: Maybe he should have leaned into it, because if you take away the travel thing, now you got to look at the game and go, yeah, you were really bad.
0: Well, they're owning it. They should.
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10: This isn't the players' fault. It's the NCAA's fault for ruling one way in March and reversing it in June, going, oh, our bad, class of 2022, you do deserve a fifth year. 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Oh, those of you who already went and declared for the NFL and maybe didn't get drafted and were on, you know, rosters as camp bodies, but you could have been still getting paid in college. We screwed up. Sorry to hear about it. And now this is where we are.
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0: a heck of a team win. Now we just got to move on to Miami, and hopefully when we come back, we're able to shake off that jet lag in 10 days and enjoy maybe a 2-0 start.
1: Terzo, thanks for the call. It's Terzo and I. All right.
0: Appreciate you guys.
2: Let's
1: just real quick about Christian McCaffrey. I know Cooper has him in fantasy and was going nuts when their rookie running back was toting the ball quite a bit, like he was winning a national championship game for Indiana.
2: He was good.
1: McCaffrey's 30. And let's if you can come up with wins like that, three touchdown passes, none of them are to him, and you don't have to rely on him. You don't have to give him 30, 40 touches and crazy stuff like that. That's a win for them. Got to play the long game here. I understand, you know, Kyle doesn't care about your fantasy team. And they also have the better idea of going to the game in advance. They actually got to hang in the country, not like that's what you do in the NFL.
2: Seems cool, though.
1: I get it.
2: Yeah.
1: No, but it might help for team bonding and things like that. I don't know. And because they got a chance to spend some time in the country, they got to learn the lingo a little bit the hard way. The phrase calling something cracker in Australia is meaning something's excellent, amazing, terrific. And McCaffrey got his hair cut in Australia and had this very funny soundbite about learning the lingo.
3: I was getting a haircut. A few days ago, and one of the barbers looks at me and goes, "Looks cracker." And I was like, "Sorry, what'd you say?" I didn't know what it meant. I guess that means it looks good, but that was funny. He said it again. I'm like, "Dude, I hear that every Sunday." That's awesome. And so that was good. We had a good moment, but I enjoy all the slang.
1: Yep. He hears every Sunday on the field how he's looking cracker.
2: Pretty funny.
1: TJ, your thoughts?
4: I just don't know sometimes if I'm allowed to say stuff.
1: Say it. What do you mean you're allowed to say stuff? What are you talking about?
2: You're always allowed.
4: I'm just going to let it slide.
1: Well, Devo is laughing his ass off. So is Kittle.
4: Yeah, I bet he does hear that every Sunday.
2: Yeah, I bet. Look, I was worried about McCaffrey, too, as an owner, on the 2-yard line, and they throw it. Like, come on. He did lead the Niners in targets, so that's encouraging.
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23: And welcome to Gameplay. I'm your host, Matthew Cause. We are brought to you by FanDuel. Get more ways to play your game your way. And as mentioned yesterday, we were not betting on FanDuel on the 49ers and the Rams because the game just felt weird. And the toughest thing to do is, where do we balance giving full praise to the 49ers and what they did in Australia, defeating the Rams 27-7? Brock Purdy, after his second quarter interception, threw three touchdowns on the next four drives. The defense stifled the Rams. Matt Stafford looked horrible. Drake May had the three interceptions. I don't know which quarterback looked worse over the last 2 days, the MVP or the guy who came second in the MVP. Brock Purdy, not sacked. Myles Garrett, nothing. 49ers ran the ball 30 times for 174 yards with a running back split that must have really angered a lot of Christian McCaffrey fantasy football owners out there. But, Owen, here is my question. How do we balance praising the 49ers with wondering, Do you blame it the Rams on the travel schedule? Do you blame it the Rams maybe didn't care about this game as much? Are the Rams going full NBA team, just getting to the playoffs? Like, and I'm wondering about that, but at the same point, I want to praise what Shanahan and Purdy and that defense did.
0: Yeah, Kyle Shanahan ate the Rams coaching staff's lunch in yesterday's game because the game was during lunch in Australia. But I think the game can be defined in one sentence. I saw Stetson Bennett on my TV. And if you had said at the start of the game, you're going to see Stetson Bennett on your TV, either things went really wrong for the Rams or insanely well for them. And things obviously went really wrong. I think it was just a mix of everything. One thing that I did find really interesting is that I was having dinner with my family yesterday, and I told them about the whole travel conundrum, the difference in strategy, and my dad, my sister, my mom, none of whom are particularly interested in American football, that is, all said, man, the Rams plan sounds really, really stupid. What if they don't sleep on the plane? Isn't it going to be weird when they're getting ready in the middle of the night? And like we talked about yesterday, it wasn't for a lack of care for the Rams, but maybe they just overthunk it. I don't know.
23: But once again, your story there illustrates that the travel plan story gets everyone in the tent because it's relatable. Anyone who's traveled, it brings everyone in. Like, let me tell you, you know what people are going to be talking about more today? They're still going to be talking about jet lag and body clock versus Myles Garrett played 39 defensive snaps, 60.9% of all defensive plays for the Rams, and ended the game without a hit, sack, or tackle, and he was subbed out in the fourth quarter. But no one cares about that because we're now wondering how are the body clocks going to be for these two teams as both of them are playing in week two.
0: Well, it really felt like an NBA throwaway game from the Rams, like you said. Like, I was kind of in and out when it came to watching the game last night, and I was watching in the fourth quarter, obviously, and like I said, I see Myles Garrett out of the game. I see Matthew Stafford out of the game, and for sure, like, playing your opener in Australia, not an ideal scenario. The whole thing to me was a little bit overdone, and all the scenes around it were really cool, 100,000 person stadium, but it felt like a schedule loss for a team that was talked about as being undefeated at the end of the season.
23: Yeah. Well, again, the only people that said undefeated were just dum-dums.
0: Well, yeah.
23: No one actually believed they were going to be undefeated. And we never thought that here. We actually were. I was leaning on the under for the Rams just because that number, I think, was 12.5. I was like, that is too high. And once again, I don't know how much do we just give credit versus how much do we give the Rams the benefit of the doubt. I'll just say this. Stafford looked really bad. He was missing guys all over the place. So what's going to happen today? You know what? I'll explain it on the other side. Let's get to my opening thought.
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25: I'm as mad as hell, and I'm not going to take this anymore!
23: Normally, this is where I would be doing my NFL confidence picks. For people who haven't heard, I pick every NFL game against the spread provided by FanDuel. I rank them from the game I'm least confident about to the one that I am the most confident about. So if there's 13 games, confidence level 13 is the one I feel the best about, and confidence level 1, the one the least, and you can figure it out. By the way, I can tell you right now, I'm least confident in taking the Jets, 1.5-point underdog in Tennessee, but I am going to take the Jets. But I feel great about the Cowboys as a 2.5-point road favorite in New York. I'm sorry, I'm not buying my team. That's normally what we would do here, and I've got about 10, 11 bets we'll sprinkle throughout the show. But today is September 11th. Today's the 25th anniversary of 9/11. Time moves so fast. It feels like only yesterday the world stopped that Tuesday morning, yet so much has changed. Now, normally I would tell you what the number one TV show, song, or movie was on that day as a way to show just how much time has moved on since that tragic day. It's a trick many of us in broadcasting like to use. It's easy. It's relatable. But I'll go in a different direction. On Monday, September 10th, 2001, I was over at a relative's house. I was celebrating my twin brother Josh's upcoming marriage. He was going to be getting married soon. We had a stag planned to go to Las Vegas. That, of course, changed. It was a really nice night. I still remember the Monday night game. It was the Giants and the Broncos. Broncos killed the Giants. Ed McCaffrey injury, but whatever. Now, to put that in perspective of how long ago that was, instead of mentioning a movie or TV show, my brother's youngest son, Elliot, has just started high school. On September 10th, 2001, we were weeks away from celebrating my brother's wedding. There was no plan for children anytime soon. And now Elliot, who I helped draft his fantasy team, sorry about George Kittle, did not get a touchdown. Elliot's now in high school. Now, apologies if this seems extra self-indulgent, but I want to talk about that day to keep the memory alive. 25 years ago is both a lifetime ago, and it is a butterfly's whisper amount of time. For many, you learned about 9/11 in school in history class, but for all of us, for so many people listening, old enough, it's always going to be one of those days where we remember exactly where we were. And for me, this is a sports story, because I was up at the giant CTV headquarters, you know, McCowan and the 401. It's where we are now. I was working for Off the Record with Michael Landsberg. We were starting to prep the show. We're just getting ready to come up with the topics. You know, again, the Giants losing to Denver would have been a big topic. But then the planes hit the Trade Center. There's no social media. There was no smartphones. There was no 1,000 different angles on 1,000 different smartphones. I don't even think I had a cell phone on that day. I mean, like, I had yet decided I didn't need one in my life. That part probably doesn't surprise you. Now, I imagine I had the same reaction as everyone else, confusion. The first plane, we were like, oh, maybe, was it a weather plane, traffic copter, what was it? No one knew, because we're all just hovering around the same TV. Then the second plane, many of us saw it live, and everything changed. This was an attack. We bore witness to one of the greatest tragedies to befall North America. We knew immediately at Off the Record, we knew we could not do a show that day. Now, we got some pushback for about an hour or so from our bosses. And by the way, I don't blame any of the higher-ups. There was so much confusion and fear. No one knew what to do. And soon, TSN became a news operation. Sports was replaced with news as everyone was trying to get a handle on what we had just seen. It would have been so hard that day. It would have been impossible to do a daily sports show talking about Pat Quinn or Matt Sundin. I can't imagine the fear and paranoia that was going on in New York. I was scared for all my family members that worked at the TD Tower. Imagine a lot of people listening were thinking about friends or family that worked in downtown Toronto and had the same thought. My sports memories of that time, first the serious and tragic. Two LA King scouts passed away. Mark Davis, Ace Bailey were on United Airlines Flight 175. They were among the nearly 3,000 that were killed that day. Then the surreal. I had no idea about this, what I'm about to tell you, until I was doing my research. Bruce Boudreau, you know, Brucey, TSN, comes on all the time, great guy, hockey coach. He was supposed to be on that same flight as those LA Kings scouts. He had a plane ticket for that specific flight. Now, Bruce at the time was the head coach of the Kings affiliate team, the Manchester Monarchs. He was supposed to sit right next to Ace Bailey. By some crazy stroke of luck, the team asked Bruce to fly into LA a day earlier for a team dinner with all the coaches. I can't imagine what this day must be like for him, just like for everyone connected with the LA Kings and with those scouts. This day must be so difficult. Then comes the easy part of this conversation, sports. Mike Piazza, September 21st, first sporting event in New York, Shea Stadium. Mets down 2-1 to Atlanta the 8th. He takes Steve Carsey deep for a two-run shot. Shea went nuts. And yes, Steve Phillips will join us at 2:30. On the NFL side, there was a lot of talk. A lot of owners wanted to play. Push through. Show the terrorists. Yeah, you can't affect us. Your terror attack means nothing. We can move on. Then Jets quarterback Vinny Testaverde, Jets coach Herm Edwards, Michael Strahan from the Giants were incredibly vocal. They said, we're not playing. We can see smoke still coming from ground zero, from our practice field. And you want us to play a game? Football was suspended. So many members of both teams went to ground zero to offer support, to offer a distraction. When football came back, the New York teams were cheered on the road. The Giants, September 23rd in Kansas City, probably got a better ovation than they do for a lot of their home games. You had President George Bush throwing a perfect ceremonial first pitch for Game 3 of the World Series at Yankee Stadium. It was one of those cool moments where you cheered for the president, no matter your politics. It was such a surreal slice of time. That is how long ago this all was. Canadians everywhere were rooting for a Republican president. I remember the 2002 Super Bowl. And yes, the big headline in the 2002 Super Bowl was the 199th pick of the 2000 draft. This fella named Tom Brady would be a part of a massive upset as a 14-point underdog beating Kurt Warner and the Rams and the greatest show on turf. But what stands out the most from that game? It was U2. U2 performing the halftime show. Now behind Bono and the band, there was a giant, massive screen. And on the screen, the names of 2,977 people. The people that were killed in that terror attack. At the end, Bono opened his jacket and the lining was an American flag. Now, most of my same friends that were at my brother's wedding birthday party on September 10th, a bunch of us, we quietly went upstairs to another room to watch U2 honor America. And at the time, it was so hard to stifle back the tears. Emotional moment. I wish I had a better point to all of this, this opening thought, but really the point is just to remember that day, to remind people of what happened. Of course, if you were alive back then, there's no way you will ever forget. And that is my opening thought.
1: I'm finished.
23: Yeah, like, I remember that, Owen. Like, I get SportsCenter doing a show that day because you're going to be all about the news and coordinate with CTV. But at Off the Record, you know, when it's four guests and we're debating, you know, are the Giants done because they went to the Super Bowl in 2000? Or what are the Leafs going to look like in 2001? Like, it felt like such a ridiculous idea to do any sort of show on that day. And thankfully, we didn't.
0: For sure. Like you said, there are moments where sports channels and lifestyle channels and whatever other channel becomes a news channel when there's a moment like that. And I use the word monoculture a lot last summer when talking about the Knicks championship and the World Cup as well. And those come from positives, sports positives. But the inverse can be true as well. When there's real life tragedy, you can really see that monoculture, a positive monoculture through sports and all of those moments like you mentioned.
23: Oh yeah, like it was, you know, the Bush, the World Series, the Piazza home run, like there's so many of those. Like sports did what it was supposed to do back then. It was a distraction, and it was smart. They paused, and there was a bunch of owners in the NFL that said, nope, we carry through. I'm not even going to do the cynical, greedy thing. I it's hard to lay too much judgment on anyone because those days were confusing, scary, and just something none of us had ever seen before. And but yeah, sports provided a really cool distraction. On the other side, we'll do the exact opposite. You know what we'll do on the other side? I'm going to start rat-a-tat-tatting a bunch of my favorite NFL bets for week one. We'll discuss more what we saw in the Thursday nighter. Steve Phillips will join us at 2:30. And with Steve Phillips, we're going to divide it. We're going to talk about the Jays. They are now taking on the Baltimore Orioles. Max Scherzer on the mound today. So we'll do some Jays talk, and I did it once earlier in the summer, but I'll ask again. It's Steve Phillips, who was the Mets general manager in 2001. What does this day mean to him? That is all coming up next.
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23: Welcome back, everyone. This is Game Play. I'm here with Matthew Cause, Steve Phillips. Our baseball insider is going to join us in just over 10 minutes' time. Let's start with Kyle Shanahan, the coach of the San Francisco 49ers. And again, the turning point was the failed QB sneak by the Rams. And my God, 49ers dominated the second half. 10-7 at the half. San Fran gets the ball. 7-play, 51-yard touchdown drive. They had only one third down on that drive. It was on 3rd-and-2, and that was the play that was the touchdown. Then the Rams, they get all the way to 4th-and-1. And Matt Stafford, the crypt keeper, they use him on the QB sneak. It fails. Then the 49ers, 11-play, 99-yard touchdown drive. And of those 11 plays, 7 were for at least 8 yards. They did not have many 3rd-and-longs. That was a methodical drive, but did not require Brock Purdy to be a hero and complete some 3rd-and-longs. Incredible. So let's hear from the head coach of the 49ers. Here is Kyle Shanahan talking about the game all working out.
30: I always knew what day it was. I was trying to show how confusing it was comparing it to people at home, but I learned the days when we got here. We're 1 ahead. Now I'm ready to go back into the future. I think it's Thursday at home and it's Friday here. My son plays on Friday, so somehow I'm going to land over a day later, but still be able to make his game on Friday, so it's pretty cool.
31: It worked. The strategy worked.
30: I mean, the game worked. Win or lose, I knew everyone was going to make a big deal about that for either team. You never know how much that factors into it. You just try to do the best to prepare for 3.5 hours. I like how we prepared. But more importantly, I liked how we played.
23: I think travel plan conversation is going to come up next week. Monday night, Rams-Giants week 2, and the 49ers, they have an easy opponent. I'm trying to remember who it is, but it's an easy opponent for week 2. But I want to go, let's go to some bets, shall we?
0: The Dolphins.
23: The I'd like to do a look ahead line, even though Miami, they play the Raiders. Oh, okay, let's do that. Miami and the Raiders. Owen, are you planning on watching one moment of that game?
0: Probably not, no.
23: Good, good, you shouldn't. But I got a bet for everyone out there. And this is a, do not put more than a toonie on this. Malik Willis will be the leading rusher, is plus 550. Ashton Jeanty, we don't know how healthy he is. It's not like Miami's got a great offensive line. Yeah, I know Achane is great. Maybe he catches more passes than he runs. Malik Willis, the leading rusher, plus 550. I think I might try to do this for one really stinky game every week. Give you a reason to watch that game. That's my bet.
0: Yeah, Matt Cost saves football. I love it.
23: Yeah,
0: I mean,
23: exactly.
0: I really like the process of that bet. Don't put a ton down on it. You're getting big juice on it. And again, it saves the game for you.
23: The easiest bet of the week. This would be my confidence level of 13, my highest one. And no, it's not the Giants. We'll get to them in a second. It is the Eagles. How are they only 5.5-point favorite at home? The Eagles bring back basically their entire defense. Washington can't block. They lost Laremy Tunsil. Jordan Davis and Jalen Carter at the tackle position are absolutely going to destroy Washington's offensive line. So my easiest pick, take the Eagles to win and cover 5.5. And then my other one for this, Owen, under 19.5 points for the Commanders at minus 113. So those are my easy, those are my favorite bets.
0: I love it. I think that line is driven by the narrative around the Eagles offense. I think people have really taken a big step back when it comes to their expectations. Meanwhile, like you said, the personnel hasn't changed a ton. You obviously have the A.J. Brown factor, but A.J. Brown was not very good with Jalen Hurts last year. And like you said, Eagles defense is still Eagles defense. So while I expect Jaden Daniels to have a better season than he did last year, I'm not sure if he hits that over in this week's game.
23: Second best bet. You've heard it many times. We can move on. Dallas 2.5-point favorites at New York. Other bet I love. Houston, a game you can, Houston and the Bills, which you can listen to right here on TSN 1050. I will take Houston as a 1.5 underdog at home. And then Josh Allen under 223.5 passing yards. He's going up against Will Anderson, Danielle Hunter, Derek Stingley Jr., Kamari Lassiter. That defense is so good. I am taking the under for Josh Allen passing yards, and I'm taking Houston to win the game.
0: Yeah, I'm really glad that we have this partnership with Buffalo on the station over the next month or so, because you look at their murderer's row of opponents, cool. Texans, Lions, Chargers, Pats, Rams. I'm really excited to see what Josh Allen does against this defense. Like, we are straight into the deep end. You saw it, and I'm not comparing the two. You saw it with Drake May, straight in the deep end with him. Matthew Stafford struggled last night as well. So there's just been this general theme over the first couple of games here where elite quarterbacks have really, really... Why are you pointing your finger at me?
23: Finish your thought.
0: That's my thought.
23: So, my upset pick... I'm taking Tampa, 3.5-point underdog in Cincinnati. I will take Joe Burrow, this is why I was pointing, under 269.5 passing yards. Joe Burrow, since 2020, Joe Burrow has been sacked a league worst 10% of the time in openers. Basically meaning 10% of the time he drops back, he gets sacked in an opener over the last 6 years. They've lost four times. Buck started 6-2 last year. Give me Joe Burrow under 269.5. Give me the Bucks at 3.5 and a bonus one to prove that I was really nerding out on football. Over 41.5 receiving yards for Chris Godwin, because we don't know how healthy Emeka Egbuka is. And there is no more Mike Evans. I'm taking the over. Give me the old man. In honor of Mike Evans, the old man getting it done yesterday in Australia. Chris Godwin over 41.5 yards, minus 114 on FanDuel.
0: I know we're picking up this trend/narrative of great to elite quarterbacks struggling in week one, but Joe Burrow is the absolute king of this. Like Joe Burrow has been there, done that when it comes to struggling over the first few weeks.
23: Yeah. Oh, yeah. That's why I am all over that bet. So for everyone out there that was at cause, you're being too self-indulgent. Yes, it's the 25th anniversary. I've just given you some of both. Heartfelt stuff in the first segment and hardcore nerdy football in the second. And on the other side, we're going to be balancing it again with Steve Phillips. We will get into the Blue Jays. They're taking on Baltimore, a critical series for them. But also on 9/11, the guest we're talking to was the general manager of the New York Mets. That's coming up next.
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0: Matthew Gaz. The Toronto Blue Jays are taking on the Baltimore Orioles today, and it is Max Scherzer on the mound against Chris Bassett. Jays are a -130 favorite on FanDuel. Join us now to talk baseball and to talk 9/11. It is Steve Phillips, who was fantastic in the summer, and it was a random organic conversation, and we went deep on all things September 11th, and he's a perfect guest to join the show today, but also to talk about the Blue Jays. Steve, first, good afternoon. Thank you for being on the show.
1: Matt, absolutely happy to do it.
0: Yeah. You know what? Let's do this fun story first. I just saw moments ago the Blue Jays are calling up outfielder Rudy Martin Jr., expected to make his debut. After 12 years in the minors, he is 30. He was taken in the 25th round of the draft. We don't have 25 rounds anymore. He played indie ball in the Mexican League, and now he's been called up. Is there anything easier to root for in baseball than for this guy to get in at bat and get a single?
1: No. In fact, that his name's Rudy makes you even channel, you know, Rudy from the Notre Dame days. But the guys who have been grinding it out and, you know, to where they take a step backwards going to indie ball and, you know, where that thought could be there, I'm never going to make it. But to keep saying, you know what, I'm not giving up my dream. I'm going to keep going until somebody tells me I can't anymore. I've got great respect for that. And that's the kind of passion that gains immediate respect in a clubhouse, because guys know how hard it is to get there. Even the guys that got there easily, they understand the passion that it takes to grind it out and to finally get your opportunity. And so it's a great energy boost for the Blue Jays.
0: It really is. And, you know, we're not doing a Vlad conversation. Don't worry. I hope it inspires. Maybe it inspires Vlad. But don't worry, Steve. I listen to every hit you do with AK and Carlo. We will stay away from the Vladimir therapy sessions. We're going to stay far away from that. You know what, though? If we're going to be optimistic in an unexpected source, Max Scherzer's on the mound. He's not who he was. None of us are. But what he's been, how good he's been since he came off the IL, I am not filled with fear with a Max Scherzer start, which is something I couldn't have said at the start of the year.
1: Yeah, I think that that's fair. And, you know, he has shown some flashes. And, you know, my favorite reference with Max Scherzer is Toby Keith. You know, he's not as good as he once was, but they hope he can be as good once as he ever was.
0: Yeah.
1: And, you know, and for him to be able to go out there, just give them a chance to win. By the way, Vladdy's going to hit his first home run at the Rogers Center tonight.
0: What?
1: Off of Chris Bassett. Yep, okay. It's happening tonight.
0: Okay. We are going to clip that sound that we are getting there.
1: Yep.
0: How much of a hero are you going to be, Steve, if he does hit a home run? And yes, Chris Bassett's been known to give up a bunch of home runs. Actually, I was kind of liking a Jesus Sanchez home run bet, but you're going with Vlad Guerrero Jr. to hit a home run today. Kids, I want you to go put a toonie on it. You will win $12.60 because the Vlad home run is +630 right now.
1: I'm telling you, it's happening tonight, and so I think that it's the time, it's the place, it's the team, it's the pitcher. You know, he knows him, he's seen him, he's hit against him, he's played behind him, and I think that it's the perfect time for it to support Scherzer, especially early, to get out in front so Scherzer doesn't feel like he has to nibble off the corners and miss bats, but that he can go at hitters and get strike one tonight.
0: Love it. Bigger picture, and again, joined by our MLB insider, Steve Phillips. Whoever gets the final playoff spot, it's going to be Cleveland or Toronto or Texas, barring some crazy run by Baltimore. Whoever gets the final playoff spot, what do you think their emotion should be? I'll give you some options. Pride, relief, or a bit of shame that they got in and probably had a negative run differential. Of those three emotions, what should they have, Steve?
1: Yes. It's going to be all of them. I mean, it is. I think there's some element of that they'll have to convince themselves to be proud. After they feel a sense of relief, then they realize, gosh, we should be ashamed of ourselves for what we played this year. But we're here, and so let's go be the playoff team that we were a year ago and be proud about it. I think it's going to be the entire range of emotions as part of that. And it's okay as long as they get to the place where they're like, we're playing with house money. Nobody expected us to be here. Now let's just go make a run and see what can happen. The pressure's, nobody expects us to win. The pressure's on everybody else. Let's see what we can do. And here's the thing, that I think there's a chance that the Guardians and the Blue Jays can make the playoffs. That right now the Guardians are, I think, what, a game and a half behind the White Sox.
0: Yep.
1: The White Sox are fading, and the Guardians and White Sox do play each other. And so I think that there's a chance that the White Sox, after this entire season being an amazing story, fade here late because they don't have a lot of experience on that team to deal with, to stop the bleeding. That the Guardians win the Central and the Blue Jays end up the wild card team.
0: I would love to see it. It would be unexpected, but at this point, no one has any bleeping. It's like trying to bet on NFL games in Australia. No one has any idea what's going on. So, Steve, the main reason I wanted to have you on is you were the Mets general manager 25 years ago on September 11th. And I want to start in a different spot. I was reading about how Michael Strahan and Vinny Testaverde and Derek Jeter were all coming out and saying we should not be playing games. We can see smoke from the Twin Towers. Derek Jeter said they're still trying to find people. I'm wondering, Steve, what was it like that day and the day after? Was there a big push and pull early on to either keep games going on or to pause them? And let me say this one other thing. I'm not even passing judgment on those that say we should play, because you can make an argument for it, and at the time there was so much confusion and fear. I'm just wondering, was there a pushback to pause the MLB season?
1: So I don't think there was a lot of pushback. You know, air travel stopped for several days. And so, you know, I think that it meant that things probably needed to stop for a little bit. And there were some who thought maybe we shouldn't finish the season. You know, I did an interview with Chipper Jones a while back, and, you know, he said that, you know, his thought was, he was so mad, he said, that he thought that, you know, we probably shouldn't play anymore the rest of the way. I had been in so much contact with the commissioner's office during that period of time that, you know, I knew that at some point we were going to come back and play. I was scared about it, though. I mean, you know, Shea Stadium, now City Field, is right next to LaGuardia Airport.
0: Right.
1: And if you wanted to change life in North America more than this did, then hit a sporting event and see what that does to all of us in how it changes what we do, where we go, how we go about it. And so it was scary, you know, and then there was a time that before we came back to play that they found a guy in the parking lot in his car at Shea Stadium with maps of the ingress and egress routes of the stadium. And, they, you know, they got him, but, we don't know what he was doing, and nobody came back and said, this is what we thought, or we arrested him, or we sent him somewhere. But we know that's what they said. They found this guy in the car going through maps and, you know, highlighting areas. And so we were scared again. Like, could there be another strike that could happen? So they were really scary times. And, you know, and so when we did come back and play, we were in Pittsburgh when 9/11 happened. We went back to Pittsburgh. And the amazing thing is, like, we got booed everywhere, New York teams. But when we went back to Pittsburgh after 9/11, we were wearing the hats of the FDNY and the fire department and the Office of Emergency Management and the first responders. And when we went back, we got so much love from the Pirates fans. And then as we traveled to other places later in the season, they celebrated us because they had empathy, they had compassion, they felt connected. There was a sense of unity to all of it. We shall not forget is the slogan that they're using, to not forget what happened or the loss of life. But to me, the other thing we can't forget is that there was some part of that pulled humanity together in a way that we hadn't seen before. Nobody saw color. Nobody saw religion. Nobody saw politics. They just saw Americans and Canadians and the people who were part of it that were terrorized. and it pulled everyone together. And yet, you know, I think to myself how divided we've become in the world, in the country, between countries even. Like, what's happened? And why did we let that go, that unity? Because, you know, nobody, we looked for what was similar about us instead of what was different about us. And we connected to that in a really strong way. And now everything is so divided again, it's so divisive, that it, what is it going to take? Another tragedy, catastrophe like that, then all of a sudden we're going to be like, oh yeah, right, we're going to be close together again. It just, it's, it should put things in perspective. And I hope that a day like this, where we remember that it does start to pull people back together and stop fighting over, you know, petty little things and making, you know, what somebody once said to me is molehilling, where you make mountains out of molehills. It's molehilling. And we make little things big, and we look for how it can separate us instead of pulling ourselves together.
0: Yeah, I agree. It would be good if a lot of people and certain politicians would remember the small town of Gander in Newfoundland, which, you know, that took 38 international flights, including a lot of American and American flights on 9/11. How different was security traveling around after September 11th versus before? Do you remember, like, just feeling the contrast?
1: Oh, yeah. Well, we used to, well, as I recall, there was no metal metal detectors. And then we used to be able to take the team bus onto the runway and just onto the tarmac and get right on the plane. After that, they came and they checked bags. They had bomb sniffing dogs on the, checking bags on the team bus. We had to go through security, and it changed dramatically, you know, the life of athletes. Now, again, I mean, it's still a pretty amazing life, but it really did. I mean, you know, you had to be, go through security before you got on the bus to go to the airport. And then once they're there, they checked every bag, everything that was going on there. So it dramatically changed it. And, you know, that night at Shea, on the 21st of September, it was the first time metal detectors were there. You know, their thought was the game's going to have to be delayed because they're having a hard time getting everybody through the metal detectors. Now it feels so natural and normal. It's what we do. We expect it. But back then, you know, you'd get to the airport and you better make sure you put enough time in because you were going to have to go through long lines of security as they started to figure that out and what they were looking for and the level of sensitivity and what they were looking for. And so it has changed life dramatically in so many ways back then. And, you know, I think the one thing, Matthew, that the day we came back to play, there were two performances that were the most impactful to me. The first was, as the game started and it's unfolding, I went downstairs because I had to have a meeting with the players and the players' wives about an evacuation plan. If there was a terrorist action and we needed to evacuate the stadium, what would we do to reunite the players with the kids and their wives? So we did that. Then during the game, I went down to the family rooms just to check, make sure everybody was okay. I went to the clubhouse, make sure everybody was okay. And then as I came out of the clubhouse, it was close to the seventh inning, and I looked down the concourse outside the clubhouse, and there's a wheelchair being wheeled in, and there's a woman in it, hunched over, head down, sequin top on, and I realized it's Liza Minnelli. Now, Liza Minnelli was going to come and sing New York, New York in the seventh inning stretch. So they're wheeling her in a wheelchair because she had a degenerative hip issue. She couldn't walk in. So they take her down behind home plate where you could enter onto the field. And then, you know, when they said, and now welcome Liza Minnelli in singing her version of New York, New York, she hopped up out of the wheelchair, makeup on, put her head up, put her arm in arm with the firemen and policemen, marched out onto the field, waving to the crowd. Remember, she got wheeled in a wheelchair.
0: Yeah.
1: She goes out there and sings New York, New York. They're doing the leg kick, the Rockettes leg kick there. She's dancing around and put on this performance that was just amazing that everybody connected to, and the firemen kept connecting and hugging her. And when she was done, she waved to the crowd. She walked back into that tunnel. When nobody could see her, she collapsed into the wheelchair. And I'm thinking, that is what an effort that was that she took it upon herself. She needed to be there to perform that when she couldn't even walk in or out of the stadium. It was amazing. The other great performance was obviously the game's unfolding, and we're losing 2-1 to the Braves. And, you know, we didn't like the Braves. They didn't like us. But before the game, Bobby Valentine and Bobby Cox hugged. Like, they yeah. couldn't stand each other. and so we're losing 2-1. Then it gets to the eighth inning. Edgardo Alfonso takes a pitch that was borderline. If ABS were in place, it might have been called to strike three. The at-bat continued. He takes a ball four, and he gets on. And you're sitting there thinking, first, New York needs to win this. Like, we need this win.

0: greatest home run ever hit in New York, regardless of Babe Ruth and Derek Jeter and World Series championships and everything else. That was the most meaningful home run ever hit.
1: Steve, you nailed it. I'm thrilled you're free to tell these stories. I recommend everyone go check out the Liza Minnelli performance. It is remarkable. Thank you for doing the show. Thank you for the stories. Thanks for the memories, Steve. Appreciate it.
0: Thanks, Matthew. Appreciate it.
1: Take care. That is Steve Phillips, former general manager of the Mets and our baseball insider. We got to take a break. On the other side, we'll go in a completely different direction. Cameron Gauntz was on First Up talking about Austin Matthews, and everything's getting awkward in Detroit. That's coming up next.
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0: Welcome back, everyone. This is Gameplay. I'm your host, Matthew Koz, right here on TSN 1050. So if we spun the wheel of awkward in the NHL the other day, it would have landed on the Winnipeg Jets. Hey, fellas, how you feeling about your best player, Connor Hellebuck, who's got lots of years left on his contract, and he says, I want out of here, even though a year ago you had the best record in the NHL, but he can't win there? We'll see. And now we found out the Detroit Red Wings have stripped Dylan Larkin of his captaincy, and they've put out some statements, and maybe we'll give it a read in a second. But how awkward is it going to be those first couple times with the reporters asking Dylan, or is just Larkin going to say, well, I've already said everything I could say?
1: Well, really awkward, because these are the consequences of his actions. You compared this to the Hellebuck one. I think there's one massive difference. Mm. Hellebuck's team wanted the request to go public. I think they had made that request a few months ago, didn't see any movement on it, and I want to say their hand was forced, but yeah, their hand was forced from their perspective. I don't think Larkin and his team wanted this to go public. Like, he's a kid from the area, obviously was the captain, and now has to face the media because Detroit, much like the LA Clippers, are looking for a general manager and somebody to actually run the team. So for now, this is what should happen when you make a trade request to three teams. You're not even a top 50 guy. Like, these are the consequences that you should be facing.
0: You mentioned the Clippers. I didn't want to do this. I wanted to play Cameron Gaunt's sound, and he thinks, okay, spoiler, he thinks Austin Matthews will be top 10. He'll be used more in offensive situations, and that the new coaching staff will put him in a position to maximize his strengths. All right, so spoiler, that's what it is. So Kawhi, he's like, there's new criminal investigations into the Clippers. Every day, there's another investigation into the Clippers. So a report put out, Doug Smith, great Raptors reporter, threw out there, according to NBA sources, granted anonymity to discuss a continuing investigation. The latest wrinkle shouldn't preclude Leonard from becoming a Raptor before training camp begins in about 2 weeks. Oh, and it feels like every 2 weeks, there's something that comes in the news that either makes it seem like we're closer to Kawhi coming here or further away from Kawhi coming here. And it's just every day, it just seems, or every couple of weeks, there's something, some obstacle.
1: We love NBA offseason news, right? It's what keeps
0: not
1: the
0: anymore.
1: League alive. Well, that's what I'm saying, though. We've reached the Giannis part of this, where every single time we get a piece of news, as I just get a Shams notification right now Kawhi thing. Yeah, this is not great radio, obviously. Stein, Kawhi Leonard trade to Raptors isn't being held up by the NBA. Clippers and Raptors are free at any time to co-submit for league approval.
0: Well, why aren't they doing it?
1: I don't know.
0: That's ridiculous. It's so stupid. All right. TSN 1050 is giving you the chance to win thousands of dollars this NFL season, but you'll need to decide safe play or Hail Mary. 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Coming up on the other side, Brendan Deegan is going to join the show, NFL news editor with The Score. And we'll get back into what we saw down under, and we will look ahead to week one of the NFL season that is coming up next.
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3: 401 heading westbound near the 409. We have a crash blocking the right lane. A little heavy on the approach there. And further westbound, the express near Mavis, we have a stalled vehicle. It's blocking the HOV. But a vehicle park cleanup underway. 404 southbound as you approach Shepherd. That's blocking two right lanes, causing big delays on the 404 accessing the DVP. 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
4: 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I'm your host, Matthew Cause. 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Brandon Deeg is going to join us in a couple minutes, NFL News Editor at The Score. And last night, we all thought it was going to be a bizarre game between the Rams and the 49ers, and it was. Also, like the other game, it wasn't very exciting, with the Rams winning 27-7. Now, there was a lot that was impressive about what we saw. Brock Purdy, bad interception in the second quarter. Then after that, his next four drives, he gets three touchdowns. He goes 12 of 14 for 125 yards and three scores. Brock Purdy not sacked. The 49ers ran the ball really, really well. Myles Garrett did nothing. He said, the worst version of myself that I put out there says his knee was not 100% healthy. That seems a bit of a coincidence, but if it's hard not to believe something wasn't bothering him, considering how good he is. And there's a lot to debate about that game. Brendan Deeg is joining us, NFL News Editor with The Score. Brendan, good afternoon. Thanks so much for being on the show today.
5: Matt, thanks for having me on. How are we doing?
4: We're doing really well, but I've got like this big internal debate I could use your help with. Because on one level, I want to do nothing but praise the 49ers. All the injuries on defense, and they make it work. And Brock Purdy bounces back from that bad interception, and they easily win the game, and they have a 11-play, 99-yard drive. But then the other side I wonder is how much of that was because maybe the Rams weren't treating the game seriously, and the travel schedule. They didn't bring Aaron Donald, and I have that side. But I don't want to disrespect what we saw from the 49ers. So how do you view what you saw last night?
5: Yeah, like I think the travel thing has to come into play. I think there was questions about the Rams travel plans throughout the week, and it kind of like came to fruition here. But at the same time, like you said, like I don't think you can take away from one the concerns that I had about the Rams and kind of maybe the under-talked about worries about this quote-unquote super team going in and the Super Bowl favorite going into the season, and then how good the 49ers looked. On the 49ers side, like I thought Kyle Shanahan had an amazing game plan. Brock Purdy, 28 of his 34 pass attempts were either behind the line of scrimmage or to only 10 air yards, so they attacked a short area of the field. They like took away the pass rush. Like Myles Garrett was a non-factor. Trent Williams did a great job of shutting him down. They used the screen game very well. They ran motion at the highest rate that Kyle Shanahan's ever run as a 49ers head coach. So they had a specific game plan, and they utilized it to perfection, and that's what you want. Like, that's why Kyle Shanahan is considered one of the best offensive play callers in the NFL. And then on the defensive side of the ball, like Raheem Morris had a tough shoes to fill coming in, stepping in for Robert Saleh. He had that defense humming, and it's crazy how good this defense can be when Fred Warner and Nick Bosa are healthy. Like, Fred Warner was awesome last night. Nick Bosa flashed on the pass rush, and he took advantage of, like, the, and just kind of transferred over to the Rams side now. Like, the Rams' biggest weakness going into this year, in my opinion, were the offensive tackles. You had McClendon Jr. kind of becoming a full starter on one side, and then Larrick Jackson was shaky last year as well. Both those guys did not play well. And then the Rams were very, like, they were not good on third down last year. They were 20th in third down percentage on offense. And that's something that is kind of been against Sean McVay's whole career, is when you get him kind of out of that rhythm, when he can't kind of get those 6-7 yard gains on first down or get to second short. Like, they're not meant for this kind of drop back passing game. And when they do, you can get pressure on him. And Matthew Stafford was awful against pressure last night. 4 for 11 when pressured. That was another, like, big concern. Like, if you're a Rams fan, one of the biggest concerns for me is just Stafford didn't look great. Especially under pressure. Like, he missed a ton of throws. He overthrew Puka Nacua on that one right sideline. And then on the Rams defense too, like, they brought in Trent McDuffie, brought in Jalen Watson, man coverage corners, and Chris Shula, defensive coordinator, called zone coverage on 77% of the plays. So the whole game plan for the Rams just didn't fit. It seemed shaky from the get-go, and the 49ers are the complete opposite side where they attacked the game plan and did it well. So I think the travel stuff, I think it's kind of just, like, not the best way to look at this. Like, yes, it is a factor, but you have to give the 49ers credit. And, like, the Rams and the Rams' weaknesses kind of came to fruition as well.
6: Yeah, it did. And just full marks for the coaching staff of the 49ers. Yeah, so many of those fast, just quick passes. Like, all right, well, there's Myles Garrett. There's Kobe Turner. There's Brian Young. We got to get rid of the ball. We got to get rid of it quickly. A little more bigger picture. When you see how bad Stafford looked and Drake May, and those are the top two guys for MVP, and just, you know, a lot of sloppy play, especially on Wednesday, I wonder how much of week one, from an aesthetic point of view, how much of it gets sacrificed by teams not treating the preseason at all seriously. And I wonder if there is a connection there at all because of just what we've seen in the first two games. Or, I mean, maybe that's a small sample size, but wow, we just saw a lot of sloppy football.
5: Yeah, it's crazy to think that the number one, number two MVP candidates last year combined for 4 picks, 57.4 passer rating. Like, both those guys just came out. Like, those were the two best quarterbacks, arguably, in the NFL last season. I think there's a push and pull to this because if your starting quarterback gets injured in the preseason game, every fan base of that team is going to freak out at the head coach. Why did this guy start? Why did Matt Stafford play into the second quarter or two series into the first preseason game? Why aren't we benching our guys like half the other league does? So I agree that there can be some rust to shake off, but at the same time, Matthew Stafford's 38 years old. He's been playing professional football for a very long time. I don't think there's an excuse, the fact that you didn't play in a preseason game 2 weeks ago, to come out and still look flat. If you're Sean McVay, I don't think there's an excuse for a veteran head coach that's been in that organization since 2017 to say, I didn't have my starters playing in a preseason game 3 weeks ago or whatever preseason game it was, week one, week two, week three, to come out and look flat and not have the right game plan. So, in my opinion, I've always looked at for training camp and preseason is that you want to get out there healthy. You just want to escape healthy. I think the Philadelphia Eagles are a great example of this since Nick Sirianni has taken over as head coach in 2021. They've never played their starters. Jalen Hurts, I believe, has played one drive since he became a starter in 2021. And they've been one of the healthier teams in the NFL. Like, I think the most important part is making sure that all 22 projected starters are on the field for week one, rather than playing in a 1, 2, 3 series in a preseason, like 3 weeks before the season starts.
6: Yeah, it's the main thing is you don't want anyone to get hurt in the preseason, but woof, some bad games early on. Mm-hmm. All right, Brendan, I wanted to look ahead to some games and to get your thoughts. And like, for instance, the Eagles are only favored by 5.5 at home against Washington. This feels like a trap because I love Philly mostly because we focus on issues on offense. They still have one of the best defenses. They're bringing everyone back together. Washington loses Tunsil. I just don't know how Washington, you know, barring Daniels is a miracle worker, I just don't see Philly losing this game. I see Philly winning easily. Yay or nay for you on that opinion?
5: Yeah, I think the biggest mismatch in that game is the interior of the Washington Commanders offensive line against the interior of the Eagles pass rush. Like, I think it's one of the biggest mismatches maybe of the week in any single game. Like, Jalen Carter, Jordan Davis, Moro Ojima, who's really took a step up, and the Eagles are expecting a ton from him this season. I think they could have a field day with the Washington Commanders offensive line. The Commanders offensive line looked awful in the preseason. They had, I believe the Commanders played the starters in two drives, and it did not look pretty. And then just on paper, like, this is it. Like, you brought up Laremy Tunsil injury. That's massive. It's one of the bigger losses that a team has suffered this summer. So I think that's the biggest mismatch. The biggest question with this game, and kind of one of my most intriguing kind of things I'm looking for in week one, is how both these offenses are going to look completely different. So both of these teams have ran the most shotgun snaps, so not under center snaps, in the NFL over the last two seasons by a mile. Like, both these teams are 31-32, and then the 30 team is very far away. And they both hired new offensive coordinators this offseason. The Commanders promoted David Blau, who's, like, I believe still under 30. I think he's 29 years old. He's going to be the offensive coordinator of the Commanders. And then the Eagles hired Sean Mannion, who came over from the Green Bay Packers side. They're both transitioning to an under-center style offense, so kind of like what we saw with Shanahan and Sean McVay. We just don't know how much they're going to go under-center, but it's going to look a lot different for these fan bases. So, like, if you're an average Eagles fan or an average Commanders fan, you're going to turn on the TV and you're going to see your offense is going to look completely different. So I'm very curious to see how that looks. I think that's probably why the line is only priced at 5.5, because Eagles offense, like, I am very confident in that defense. I think this defense has potential to be, like, the best in the league, if not top three. Like, I think that's how good it's going to be. Like, all these guys, they're super young, and they're kind of in their primes right now. It's a very unique situation with them where, like, the young guys are the starters and the veterans are the backups. Like, usually it's kind of the other way around, but, like, all these young guys are coming into their primes. Cooper DeJean, Jalen Carter, Quinyon Mitchell, Jihad Campbell was a first-round pick. He's getting to start now. Jalen Hunt's supposed to take a big leap. So this defense has, like, best in the league, in my opinion, like, floor top seven in the NFL. But the offense is just such a question mark. Like, no A.J. Brown now. We know he's been the best one, the top five, top seven wide receiver over the last 4 years. Maybe not so much last year, but now you drop him out, you're going to a completely different style offense. Like, Jalen Hurts has not run an under center offense since coming into the league. They have been so shotgun reliant, so now he's going to have to turn his back to the play a ton more. Will that affect the run game? Because Eagles' run game was really good under offensive line coach Jeff Stoutland, who ended up retiring this offseason, but he ran the run game. So they have a different kind of whole new running system. So it's the Eagles' offensive infrastructure and just how they're going to run is one of the bigger question marks in the NFL. So I think that's probably why sportsbooks are saying, like, division rival matchup, it's week one, funny things can happen, like 5.5. My opinion does kind of seem right, but I would lean the Eagles to cover that spread for sure, just because I think the defense is just going to overpower that offensive line.
6: From The Score, NFL editor Brendan Deeg is joining us. Brendan, maybe the biggest game of the slate on Sunday is Buffalo at Houston. You have Josh Allen, who, you know, I think is the best quarterback in football. People can quibble and put him at two. That's, you know, it's fine. It's sports, is what we do. Going up against maybe the best defense in Houston. What confuses me is Houston's actually, and it's small, so it's a quibble again. It's a small, if Houston's the underdog by 1.5. I'm looking at these two teams, and I think I would give Houston the slight edge, but I'm curious for you. How about this? How interesting is it going to be to see, can Josh Allen solve that defense and all those pass rushers?
5: Yeah, the Houston Texans defense has given Josh Allen problems in the past. I think one of Josh Allen's worst games came against Houston Texans, so this is a defense that has caused fits for him. I believe that was the play that did and ladder to kind of see to get the first down. I can't remember if that was the game, it was a primetime game, but no problems. And I believe this kind of price right, the Texans are a very hipster.
6: Yeah. Oh, Brendan, I think I'm going to have to. Brendan said interrupt. I think I'm going to have to cut you off. Your phone line was breaking up a little bit at the end. Let me just tell him, go to The Score and read Brendan's work. You can also follow him on Twitter at Brendan Deeg. That's D-E-E-G. And yeah, I think a lot of people, hipsters and non-hipsters, are I think a lot of people are looking at the Houston Texans as their Super Bowl choice. They are mine. All they have to do be is a little bit healthier at wide receiver. I think they're better at running back, and their offensive line got an upgrade. I think Houston is going to go on, and I would have them getting to the Super Bowl. We got to take a break. on the other side. And again, appreciate Brendan joining the show. Hate it when the phone breaks up right at the end. It stinks. But on the other side, we will get to our Friday podium, and we will do that next right here on Gameplay.
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7: For Wine West Collectors in Kennedy, a crash blocking the left lane there as it continues to be busy both ways in the 401. But you head further westbound, we have another collision near the 409 that's blocking the right lane. 404 southbound approaching Shepherd, vehicle fire cleanup blocking two right lanes. Gardner westbound ramp to the north 427, stall left lane. If you're heading Cottage bound, 400 northbound as you approach fifth line, stall right lane. With a Subaru, you get more standard features than you'd expect and great lease and finance offers you won't want to miss. 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From the Newstalk 1010 Traffic Center, I'm Dan Dealey.
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6: Welcome back, everyone. This is Gameplay on TSN 1050. On the other side, Ryan Harris won a Super Bowl with the Denver Broncos. And is an analyst covering Notre Dame and also covering, obviously, the Denver Broncos will join us in about 10 minutes' time. But it's time for our Friday podium, looking at the top stories of the week. Owen, what do you got? We'll start with you. What do you got at bronze?
28: Ahead of Rams 49ers, everyone was talking about Myles Garrett and Matthew Stafford and the travel plans and 49ers star players coming off of injuries. But not a lot of people were talking about the Niners coaching staff. And if you look back on some of the numbers from both Kyle Shanahan and Raheem Morris against the Rams, they kind of reflect a mismatch. I'm not sure if there's any coach I'd take over Kyle Shanahan with more than a week's prep. You saw a ton of motion from the 49ers offense. They featured motion on over 65% of their snaps, the highest rate in a game since 2017. And Kyle Shanahan, as an underdog against Sean McVay since 2019, 7-1 against the spread, and I believe he is 11-4 outright. And then going to Raheem Morris, going back to 2025, has averaged just 12 points against when playing the Rams, and has limited Matthew Stafford to just 2 touchdowns and 4 interceptions. So a lot of hype around the Rams defense and Matthew Stafford, like I said, but the real mismatch last night, in my opinion, came from the coaches.
6: My bronze, and that's a hell of a breakdown there, my bronze goes to the U.S. Open and their scheduling. Fix it. Okay, stop it. Well, you know, they got to pay for this, and we need to have afternoon ones and night ones, and there's TV, and there's this and that. That's fine, and you can have that. But when a match between Ben Shelton, one of the top American tennis players, and the best tennis player, in Carlos Alcaraz, starts at 11 o'clock at night, that's ridiculous. And also, again, to the fans that were there, don't you have jobs? My God, you love tennis a lot. Who wants to be there at 3:25 in the morning? And that match ended. It was a classic, apparently. That's what I've been told. It ended at 3:33 a.m., the quarterfinal U.S. Open match earlier this week, won by Ben Shelton, who ended Alcaraz's 18-match winning streak in Grand Slam tournaments. That is my bronze.
28: Can you name a movie that was really bad, then got a sequel that was somewhat worse?
6: A bad movie, then that got a sequel that was even
28: or just,
6: a little
28: just
6: bit worse.
28: Equally as bad.
6: Oh.
28: This is unfair to you.
6: It is unfair. Give your answer, and I'm gonna be thinking. Oh, about it.
28: I was kind of relying on you. But okay. that was essentially the NFL opener, the Super Bowl between the Seahawks and the Patriots.
6: Paul Blart. Blart. they did Paul Blart the first one. That movie stunk.
28: There you go.
6: And then they decided to do another Paul Blart. So okay, there. It took me. I needed a second.
28: No, that's more than fair. Yeah, we can call Seahawks Patriots the Paul Blart matchup at this point because not a lot of people wanted that Super Bowl matchup in the first place. A lot of people were right about that Super Bowl matchup. They gave us that matchup again, and the game was obviously closer. But the overall entertainment factor, I don't know how much better it really was. So, the unnecessary sequel to the Super Bowl Seahawks-Patriots season opener.
6: I could have also gone with Grown Ups, but I don't want people thinking I just hate Adam Sandler movies because I don't. My silver is, and a lot of these are going to be very similar. They're going to be adjacent. is the MVPs falling flat on their face. Drake May, three interceptions in the fourth quarter. First time since Cordell Stewart that a quarterback has thrown three interceptions in the fourth quarter in a game where they had a lead. And then Matt Stafford, his numbers weren't nearly as bad, but that offense was horrible. I don't know, like Matt Stafford didn't convert more than maybe one third down in last night's game. He certainly got stopped on fourth and one. Just 155 yards on 25 pass attempts and 15 completions, 245 total yards. As you mentioned earlier, Stetson Bennett is in the game. And then Drake May couldn't beat Drew Lock the night before. So that is my silver. The MVPs falling flat on their face.
28: Yeah, my gold is just a general. It is just the tsunami that the National Football League brings. We've had NFL guests on our show going back a couple months now, but it feels like we're really in the season. We're really in the thick of it now. We're having our first weekend slate. There's updates. It feels like every single half an hour, there's reporting that Kyle Shanahan actually signed a contract extension in the offseason. Tua will miss week one. Miles Garrett was playing with an injury. We are truly in National Football League season now. You know, fantasy drafts were done. I mean, some people will be happier than others. I'm sure girlfriends and partners won't be too happy with a lot of us resuming our regularly scheduled programming when it comes to the National Football League. But, yeah, it's a simple one. The NFL is back.
6: My goal is everything travel. And we can leave it at that. Everything Rams, 49ers travel, all the discourse, all the conversation. Let's go back to another one. I forgot they did Problem Child 2. Oh, my God. The first Problem Child horror movie. It's from the late 80s. You will not remember it, and you don't need to. I'm not even angry at you. Problem Child, they did a sequel. Never should have done that. Leprechaun. I can't believe they made Leprechaun Part 2. That is another horrible one. And I'm now just, I'm literally just on IMDb looking at the worst sequels of all time. So we'll take a break. We'll go because I could just keep doing this. Oh, Big Mama's House. Whoa. I got a 5% on the old Rotten Tomatoes. Okay, coming up on the other side of the show, one of our favorites, Super Bowl champ, Denver Broncos analyst, Notre Dame analyst. Maybe we can ask him about the running back, the first round running backs that are going to be in the NFL. Ryan Harris joins the show next.
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4: For a wine west collectors in Kennedy, a crash blocking the left lane there as it continues to be busy both ways in the 401. But you head further westbound, we have another collision near the 409 that's blocking the right lane. 404 southbound approaching Shepherd, vehicle fire cleanup blocking two right lanes. Gardner westbound ramp to the north 427, stall left lane. If you're heading cottage bound, 400 northbound as you approach fifth line, stall right lane. With a Subaru, you get more standard features than you'd expect and great lease and finance offers you won't want to miss. 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From the News Talk 1010 Traffic Center, I'm Dan Dealey.
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7: welcome back, everyone. This is Gameplay right here on TSN 1050. I would say if you're looking at the slate of NFL games, biggest one on Sunday is probably the one you're going to hear here, Buffalo and Houston, as we are now covering and carrying all Buffalo Bills games on TSN 1050, and then the Sunday nighter Giants and Dallas. This is Gameplay right here on TSN 1050, and it's been a while. The start of the NFL season means thrilled to have our next guest back. Great analyst covering Notre Dame, covering the Denver Broncos, Super Bowl champ with Denver, friend of the show, former offensive lineman, used to protect Peyton Manning. It is Ryan Harris. Ryan, good afternoon. Thanks for being on the show.
8: Great to be with you, Maddie. It's one of my favorite new traditions of the football season, joining you here tonight.
7: Hell yeah. Hell yeah. Love having you on the show. And actually, let's start here. Do you have a favorite memory of a first game? I mean, you were in the NFL from 07 to 16. Was there one opening day that stands out for you above the rest?
8: My first opening day. It was my second year of the career. I was going to be a starting right tackle for Jay Cutler and the Broncos, and we're at Oakland, and I got knocked over in pregame warmups by my teammate, and all the fans in Oakland at the time were saying, "Oh, Harris, we hope you're playing." And I was like, "Oh God, I am. Oh no!" But I ended up having just an amazing game, playing really well, and just, you know, before the game, I woke up that morning thinking, run, give back the money. You're going to embarrass yourself. But I got my mindset right. I was able to show up and dominate. And just once you get rolling in the NFL, it is one of the greatest feelings in professional anything in America.
7: Okay, now I've got to go in a completely different direction. By the way, in that game, you guys beat the Raiders 41-14, and I'm just looking at the numbers here. You guys had 441 yards. No, Cutler wasn't sacked at all. The offensive line, you guys did your job that day, but you said something there I want to kind of go back to. How many NFL players, maybe early on, how many of them have imposter syndrome? How many of them on the opening day, they're wondering, how the hell am I here?
8: 100% of them. And it looks different, right? It looks like, oh, I got my headphones on. Don't bother me. I'm getting in the zone. I'm not afraid. You're scared to death, man. You know, and for other guys, it's calling everybody in the family. I had a teammate, he was a rookie, started calling everybody on the bus on the way to the game, just saying thank you and I love him. Like, dude, you're not going to die here in the game, right? You're an offensive lineman. You're not going to pass here. But it is. I mean, you're far from home, and from home can also be theoretical, right? Where you're comfortable, where you've played. And there's really, in that first game, you don't know what you're going to see. You're watching film on last year. The coaches could have changed. So you're watching different film. And you just have to be so technically sound. But whether it's your first start or the Super Bowl, you just want to get through that first play. You want to know what you're capable. And once that first play happens, you really don't have time to think about it until halftime. And usually by then, you're just fine. It's such a strange experience. I think everybody goes through it, whatever profession you choose. I mean, I'm sure your first broadcast, you were a little nervous, right? You had some imposter syndrome. Look at you now, Maddie. Look at you now.
7: I would say it's probably slightly different. Me versus you going up against the Oakland Raiders. I'll give you a slight edge. I'm wondering, Ryan, like the biggest story going into the Thursday night game had nothing to do with players or coaches. It had everything to do with travel. And I'm curious, just what was your take of two organizations with two very different approaches to playing a football game so far away? And we all wondered what it was going to mean on the physicality, on their ability to perform. I'm just wondering your thoughts on it.
8: One team did it right, one team did it wrong. And the winning team did it right. The 49ers got out there. And, Bill, I think we talked about it before. Every time there's an international game, like 20 guys in the locker room need a passport. These guys are not, you know, most people have not traveled to Europe, have not traveled to Australia, didn't get to study abroad, right? Yeah. And you want to know, are we going to see Ray Gun, the breaker that we all saw in the Olympics? Is there a kangaroo, right? Like, can I see a kangaroo? I mean, so you have all these questions that normal people would have. And conversely for the Rams, you got there. I mean, I thought in pregame warmups, Matthew Stafford's kind of looking around like, what time is it? What am I doing here? You're so disoriented, and now they got a loss. They didn't see a kangaroo. They didn't see Ray Gun, and they didn't even get to try the food. And you could tell in the game they were just off. I mean, Matthew Stafford, I think, was the most inaccurate, if I remember correctly, 15 of 25. I haven't seen him that inaccurate for a while. And after the game, Sean McVay saying, oh, no, the travel didn't affect us. I don't believe that affected us. Well, it doesn't matter what you believe. Belief doesn't change facts. And conversely, had they won, they'd have said, oh, it's because we traveled just the day before. So it's stupid. It's illogical. It has no basis in fact. The idea that you're going to go ask a player to perform at the highest level after an 8 to 10 hour flight in just 24 hours is unreal. I mean, think about it. They won a game last night that was actually today. They're in the quantum realm. They're time traveling. It's insane to think you can do it in 24 hours.
7: It's true. I spent a month in Australia and New Zealand, so back in February and March. I thought it's absolutely wild. I mean, hey, good on the 49ers who played an excellent game. I'm wondering, Ryan, how different is it today versus when you were playing in terms of physicality, in terms of veterans playing more series in the preseason? Because it's been a conversation, and I know it's a tiny sample size. It's two games, it's eight quarters, but both the two finalists for the MVP looked lousy, May on Wednesday and last night with Matt Stafford, and there was a lot of sloppy play. How much of it is teams not engaging enough or being as involved in the preseason?
8: Well, the Patriots got other problems over playing in the preseason, but you do want starters to play at least a drive in the preseason. And Maddie, one of the things that happens, defenses, as an offensive player, defenses change every year, right? I remember one year it was everybody wanted to be the zero blitz team that had everybody in the gaps, and then they broke out into their coverages. The next year it was, we're going to plus our backers over, we're going to play the trips, and we're going to bring down the safety on the opposite side. So you get so much information, and then there's just no way to articulate the difference between a teammate. Maddie and I, you and I, we've known each other. Hey, I want to beat you. You want to beat me in practice, but we're not going to hit that fourth gear where you're going to put your hand in my throat and I'm going to chop it down and knee you in the face on the way down. When you go against another team, even in the preseason, it's a different animal. Now, if I beat you, I get a job and you don't. I don't care about your job. I want a job. And that's a very different environment. So anytime you can place even an experienced player in a place where they're going to get some recent experience, it always benefits the team.
7: Joined by Ryan Harris, who covers the Denver Broncos and Notre Dame. Two running backs taking the first round. Price played on Wednesday and LC Jeremiah Love on Sunday. But more likely to happen, Ryan, you can only give one. What is more likely to happen? The Denver Broncos finish with the number one seed in the AFC, or Kansas City misses the playoffs? Which one is more likely to happen in 2026?
8: Ooh, I'm going to say the Broncos win the first place in the AFC. I think both. I do believe you're going to see the Chiefs go back to the playoffs. Now, look, Patrick Mahomes has never had the month of January off in his career. Think about that. He had a whole month to be a dad, to be around, to walk around, to heal up. And he's coming back. He's pissed off. He watched the playoffs. He saw Drake May. You don't think that guys like Joe Burrow and Patrick Mahomes were sick to their stomach when Drake May is representing the AFC West at quarterback, or AFC at quarterback in the Super Bowl. Come on, man. You've got, I mean, half the quarterbacks in the AFC are better than Drake May. So it's a situation where you're going to have some higher competition. You got a new coach over there in Baltimore with Lamar Jackson. Joe Burrow has been itching to win the Super Bowl since he lost the Super Bowl, and Josh Allen has the most pressure on him. So it's going to be packed. But with Jalen Waddle, I think the defense of the Broncos, Bo Nix, Jalen Waddle, Cortland Sutton, that's going to win over any other team in the AFC.
7: I wanted to actually ask you about Jalen Waddle. If we were going to look at the biggest weaknesses for Denver, and there's not many, they're one of the favorites to win the Super Bowl. They're bringing pretty much everyone back. Was the lack of explosive plays in the passing game, especially in the first three quarters. How much, what impact do you think Jalen Waddle is going to have, and also the impact of another year of experience with Bo Nix?
8: Well, first, with Jalen Waddle, you're not going to get as many blitz looks. Because when Jalen Waddle catches the ball on a five-yard slant, he can go 80. He can go 80 yards. He has that speed. And so it's going to reduce the amount of times that the Broncos are going to be blitzed, which means more protection for Bo Nix. And then Bo Nix, I got to talk to him in this preseason when I was covering and calling the preseason games. He said, Ryan, I really started to feel comfortable towards the end of the season and in the playoffs. In the playoffs, I felt like this was my team, and I'm picking up where I left off. I mean, he wants to do the work. He's had a great mindset about getting healthy. And I think no doubt that game would have been different had he played. Now he's got Jalen Waddle. They've got a good tight end core for the first time in his career. And they have the best defense in the NFL. I mean, Zach Allen, Nick Benito, Patrick Surtain, please. I mean, you look out for Alex Singleton, too. The man beat cancer last season, Maddie, and only missed a game. Come on, man. That's a different animal. So the Broncos are the real deal. The window is open. But there's a couple other teams like the Bengals, like the Ravens, and, of course, the Chiefs that have that window open, too.
7: Yeah, they do. I have questions about the Chiefs. I am just, you know, how healthy is Patrick Mahomes going to be? Well, who do you think is the number one team that if Denver is saying this is the number one team that could take the number one seed from us, is it Burrow and the Bengals with a better defense? Is it Josh Allen, arguably the best quarterback? The Ravens with a new coach? I think it's the Houston Texans, personally, but I'd be curious who you think is the number two team.
8: Well, in the AFC, I think the top team is the Broncos, but number two is the Bengals. I mean, Joe Burrow, was it two seasons ago he went on a tear of like six games where he averaged three touchdowns and like 400 yards passing. It had never been done before. And, oh, by the way, he's still got Ja'Marr Chase, still got T. Higgins. So that, to me, the Bengals are just, if Joe Burrow can stay healthy, that's the team, to me, that is going to be the biggest obstacle. And then in the NFC, can we get some respect for the defending world champion, Super Bowl champion, Seattle Seahawks? I mean, come on. When was the last time a Super Bowl champion got no respect the next year? I can't believe it, Maddie. So I think that people are going to be shocked that the Seahawks are going to be in the NFC, probably represent the NFC in the Super Bowl again. But I think it's the Seahawks and the Eagles in the NFC that are going to be in that NFC championship game.
7: See, it's funny that you mentioned the Eagles. The Eagles are the team, and I feel like a broken record. The Eagles are the team that people are not talking about because A.J. Brown is gone, because the offense kind of stunk last year. The Eagles still won a lot of games, still went to the playoffs, still bringing everyone back. Their defense is incredible. Devonta Smith can be a number one guy. Saquon Barkley is still going to be a 1,200-yard rusher. I think Philly's the team that people are sleeping on.
8: I agree with you. And, oh, by the way, Philly got a new offensive line coach in Chris Cooper, who's one of the best offensive line coaches in the NFL. So I think Saquon Barkley is going to have his best year yet, which takes a lot of pressure off Smith, which takes a lot of pressure off everybody on that offense. So, and oh, by the way, they got a monster defense too. So I'm with you. People are sleeping on the Eagles, and that's just fine. Jalen Hurts has always been the underdog. How is Jalen Hurts always the underdog, by the way?
7: I don't know.
8: This guy's got, he's one of the best stories of persistence and every other trait you want in a player, but he's the underdog again.
7: Yeah, he is. Hey, Ryan, wish you all the best. Love having you back on the show. It's going to be a great Monday night game, Kansas City and Denver. I think that game will have more drama than Notre Dame and Rice at 3:30 tomorrow.
8: I agree. And thanks for having me on, Maddie. And peace to everybody in Canada. We love you. And enjoy watching some football before hockey starts.
7: Yes, hell yeah. Thank you so much. Friend of the show, Super Bowl champ, Ryan Harris. We got to take a break. Sound of the day coming up next.
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9: The 401 West Collector's at Kennedy. A crash is blocking the left lane. It is a busy one on the 401. It's also slow on the 404 and DVP, but some good news. Southbound on the 404 approaching Shepherd, we had a vehicle fire. It has cleared. The Gardner westbound ramp to the north, 427. Stalled vehicle still blocking the left lane. A lot of people just trying to head in or out of the downtown core right now. And the last check, Wilson east of the 400. We have a collision and water main repairs. 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
12: Welcome back, everyone. This is Gameplay right here on TSN 1050. I should remind everyone, you're going to want to stick around after we are done. New York Islanders head coach Peter DeBoer is joining the guys at 4:30, and maybe this is because of just a media bias. I'm more excited about their guest just after 5 o'clock. It is Kevin Harlan. He was on the call for the Seattle-New England game. He is one of the best in the business. Love, love Kevin Harlan. For sound of the day, we got two clips. One is crazy. The other is... Well, I would use the term a bit of a slip of the tongue, but that might be a dirty way of putting it. So let's start with the head coach of the set. Don't look at me like that, Owen. We're going to start first with NFL head coach Jim Harbaugh, who always says crazy things. Here's Jim Harbaugh. How high does he have ranked his quarterback, Justin Herbert?
13: Allow me to call my shot. Like Babe Ruth pointing over the bat over the center field. Justin Herbert, when it's all said and done, when his career comes to end, I predict he will be known as the greatest, best ever to play the position of quarterback.
14: Greatest quarterback.
13: When it's all said and done and his career is finished, we're going to look back and say, yep, that's the best that ever did it.
14: Coach, those are strong words, and you know people are going to be all over you.
13: Call him a shot.
12: It's a dumb shot. Most likely, he's not even going to be one of the top two greatest quarterbacks in Chargers history. He's probably not going to get better than Philip Rivers or Dan Fouts, number one overall. Like Harbaugh, listen, you love your quarterback. That's great. But why do you got to talk so crazy like that?
15: Who loves their guy more? Harbaugh, Herbert, Darko, Scotty?
12: Darko
15: called Scotty his Jordan.
12: That is true. But he called him his Jordan. He didn't say he was going to be better than Jordan.
15: That's true.
12: Yeah. No. Listen. Darko could say crazy things. Harbaugh's like, oh, here, hold my beer.
15: Yeah.
12: This guy's going to be better than John Elway, Joe Montana, Tom Brady, Brett Favre. Get out of here. And then on the other side, live TV can be difficult. Here is an Australian news anchor getting the name of San Francisco's football team wrong.
16: We're watching some footy game in America. The Rams and the San Francisco 69ers play some rubbish game.
17: 49ers.
18: But that sounds much more interesting.
17: Yes. A lot of people might pay to see them.
18: That's what we were doing.
17: The 49ers.
18: That's much harder to explain to your wife.
12: I didn't wait for the clip to the end. Did she sound like a crazy witch at that? Like she sounded like she was going to murder Dorothy and her little dog, too.
15: You can tell the key difference between Australian TV and American TV. I think that if

0: if an American TV host said that, they would correct themselves, maybe laugh a little bit, and then just, and like you said, just plow forward. Yeah.
1: Yeah. Maybe we should use a different word than plow.
0: Yeah.
1: Yes. On the Australian side of things, they certainly handle that. Listen, they just had more fun with it. It's a very honest mistake, especially when you heard her at the top saying they're playing some footy. Like, clearly, she's not telling you why she likes the Jets to beat the Titans in week one of the NFL season.
0: Why aren't they calling it American footy, though? Because they have Aussie rules.
1: Yeah, they do.
0: Yeah.
1: That's fun.
0: Fun.
1: You get the guy with the the white hat on in the end zone, and it's either putting one finger down or he's got the two fingers down. I probably shouldn't do that as this is radio. Wow, Monday is going to be packed. You got week one of the NFL, Josh Allen against the Houston Texans defense, the Bengals and the Buccaneers, the Giants and Cowboys on Sunday night. Who knows who's that quarterback for Atlanta? We'll see what Aaron Rodgers looks like. The Blue Jays three-game series against the Baltimore Orioles and the U.S. Open. We'll know who wins on the men's and women's side.
0: What happens first? Kawhi trade gets announced. Vladdy hits a home run at home.
1: Oh, my God. That's a good question. Oh, why did you wait for that right at the end of the show? Well, Steve Phillips says Vlad is hitting a home run tonight against Bassett.
0: Vlad, Jim Harbaugh called his shot. Steve Phillips called his shot today. So we'll see.
1: I guess it's going to be Vlad. Boy, I hope so. Wow. Anyway, we got to go. Mind blown. Have a great weekend, everyone. Be good. Be safe. It's a gorgeous Friday here. And again, you're going to want to be listening. Overdrive coming up next.
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3: The 401 West Collectors at Kennedy, a crash is blocking the left lane. It is a busy one on the 401. It's also slow on the 404 and DVP, but some good news. Southbound on the 404 approaching Shepherd, we had a vehicle fire. It has cleared. The Gardner westbound ramp to the north, 427, stalled vehicle still blocking the left lane. A lot of people just trying to head in or out of the downtown core right now. And the last check, Wilson east of the 400, we have a collision and water main repairs, northbound Dufferin and Steeles. There's no shortcut for saving time. 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From the News Talk 1010 Traffic Center, I'm Dan Dealey.
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1: What's going on today?
0: How are we feeling this afternoon?
2: Hey, ZB, how is the forearm holding up? Because me and Noodles are going to enter you into the Masterton conversation for playing in the member guest. Somebody sent me a picture during the member guest. It was somewhat sad, but you gutted it out because the member guest is like a manly kind of thing, right? Like you're all with the
0: it's boy. A Mike Babcock type of operation. Yeah. You gotta be
2: and there was someone at the table with all these dudes with like an ice bag on
1: an arm sleeve too. And like I've been dying
2: an
1: all week
2: arm
1: to
2: sleeve?
1: Bring this up.
2: No.
1: There's been an arm sleeve involved. Oh, an arm sleeve. I saw it on his Instagram. This guy has been battling it out all summer long. I did not want to bring this story.
2: I didn't even know about
0: it's
2: the
0: accurate.
2: Arm sleeve.
0: It's accurate.
2: What was the arm sleeve? Was it like a
1: I need to hear the nature of the injury, what happened. I didn't want to bring it up because I wasn't sure if it was a sensitive thing. But you've had an injury. Are you okay?
0: I'm
1: what
0: fine.
1: Happened?
0: Yes.
1: And now what's up?
0: The reality is it's an old guy injury. It was like tennis elbow with I tore some stuff like under my forearm.
2: And
0: it was bad.
2: Let me guess. I told you 10 times. You didn't go see one person, did you?
0: I didn't. So I went. That's not true, actually. I saw a couple of different physiotherapists who kind of ran me through the ringer. And I talked to my buddy, Danny, Dr. Danny Whalen, the best orthopedic surgeon in the game. And, you know, what's he going to really tell me over text? But he said, I think you'll be okay, which was the pep talk I was looking for.
2: And, you wanted someone to say, don't worry about it.
0: You'll be fine. Exactly. Because once you go down, you're done. Your season's done, right? In a Canadian tour, 6 months. So it was bad, though. I was out for a month and, like, really complaining. Like, I think my wife was really the first little while she was there, you know, sympathetic. And then after a while, she's like, okay, dude, you got to figure, what are you going to do? Like, go get an MRI or don't get an MRI, one way or the other. So anyway, I missed a while, battled back for the member guest because I had to because I bring my buddy Adam every year. And if I didn't, I don't think he'd ever speak to me again. And I had a full sleeve from the shoulder to the wrist.
2: Like those white ones that guys use for sun tanning
0: yes,
2: and
0: basically,
2: stuff?
0: Basically, I was
2: like
0: Allen
2: for
0: Iverson.
2: Sun protection?
0: I was Allen Iverson.
1: Yeah.
0: With
2: Doogie, you
0: like
2: gotta pull out this arm sleeve pick. Is there an arm sleeve
0: tight.
2: Pick, Jamie?
0: I got one. I'll find
1: I saw
0: one.
1: It on his Instagram because he was but I thought you were battling through engulfing with an arm sleeve on.
0: I was.
1: Correct?
0: I was. And it was bad and it was ugly and I haven't been playing a lot.
2: Was there any comments or just like people thought you were Allen Iverson?
1: It's like a guy who goes to the mall with a knee brace on and is wearing shorts.
0: Right.
1: Like, that's what it was.
0: Exactly.
1: I was like, this guy's golfing, but he's got an arm sleeve on. I didn't want to ask what it was because I was concerned that it was a bad injury or whatever.
0: Well, I mean,
1: it was sensitive.
0: I'm surviving. You know, it's not life or death. And I'm much better today. But it was, I tell you what, man, you got, like, if there's an ounce of vanity, you're not playing because I had to pull the sleeve up. And I've got the, like, icy hot cook. You could smell me from 3 kilometers away, which is the worst part,
1: A535
0: right?
1: A535 rubbing it
0: I'm
1: in.
0: I'm doused in A535. I got the arm sleeve. I'm on ice over dinner afterwards. People are looking at me like I'm a lunatic.
2: Yeah. And Noodles, this is like at Coppenwood. They have the best member guest in the country.
0: Right. It's phenomenal.
2: It's the best one in the country, and
0: period.
2: This guy's wheeling around like
1: sleeve.
2: A loser.
0: It was tough. It was, and then guys, you know, want to ask, but they don't really want, you know. But it's
1: that
0: like, hey,
1: me.
0: What are you wearing that for? You know, and some people don't ask out of courtesy because they're like, what if this guy's actually got real problems?
2: Nah,
0: right. And I don't. I just, you know, I had to battle through, and I found a way to do that. But I was getting beaked, man. There were a lot of guys who were really giving it to me, and that's understandable. Because I would do the same thing if I saw one of my buddies show up with a full arm sleeve. It's an outrageous look.
2: Oh,
1: was it
2: especially after a few C-tails?
0: Exactly.
2: Like,
0: and I got the Peter Millard dialed in. Like, I got everything else looking great, and it just is a disaster with the arm sleeve.
1: Give us the timeline, though. Was that midsummer? I swear I saw this. So you're right in, like, the middle
0: right.
1: of your, like,
0: middle
1: golfing,
0: of July I went down.
1: Summer, and you go down, so you fought through it with the arm sleeve.
0: Big time. It's been about 2 months, and I've played, you know, a handful of times. It hasn't been good, but what are you going to do? What are you going to do? You grind and you make it work.
2: I'll tell you what,
0: that's
2: when
0: what
2: I'm
0: doing.
2: Like playing in the NHL, and I used to look at, like, you're at things and you just see older guys that played in the NHL, and they might like walk with a bit like a limp or sports. And I'm like, man, I'm glad that I'm not going to have that problem. There are some days after the clock hits 50 that I creak out of bed and I walk down those stairs, man. And I'll tell you what, the old knees, it comes back and says, I didn't forget about that.
0: Yeah.
2: Like my knees are just starting to garbage knees.
0: Like, you're not wrong.
1: You get up in the middle of the night, like my body cracks. That's what it is. Like I will get up at like 2 o'clock in the morning to take a leak, and I'll wake, you know, step up and be like, what's wrong with me? You can hear this cracking.
0: Tin Man.
1: I'm like, that's just my knees and my hips and my back. Yeah. Like, it's like a, this cracking bones.
2: Terrible.
1: Walking to the
0: Dude,
1: bathroom.
0: It's pathetic, but because when you're a kid, you look at older people like they are the most pathetic losers ever.
2: Yeah.
0: And you think, that'll never be me.
2: Like canes, walking aids, this and that.
0: Even,
2: well,
0: you know
2: look
0: what,
2: at you, dude. You blew your knee out getting off the ground.
0: Standing up. And now I've got an arm sleeve on, and I'm stretching. The stretching was always what I remember as a kid. I'd go out and play with my buddy and his dad, and his dad would have a full stretch routine. Like morning of a round. And he was probably 45. He was my age, basically. And back then, 30 years ago, I'm like, what is
2: no
0: wrong
2: one
0: with
2: stretched.
0: This guy?
2: My dad has never stretched in one day in his life.
0: Well, see, so he's on the other end of it. There are other guys who feel they have to, or it's impossible. They can't move. Like, if they don't stretch for an hour. I remember Pooley used to tell me that. Dave Poulin, who obviously played in the NHL forever, and Pooley had a million injuries. He told me, we were playing golf 10 years ago. He said if he doesn't do his stretches, he cannot move. Like, he has to do them.
1: Keep in mind, like,
0: he
1: so
0: has
1: Pooley,
0: to do them in the morning.
1: Pooley's in better shape than all three
0: 100%.
1: Of us put together right now.
0: 100%.
1: I think he's about a 10. He's maybe 8 years older than I am. I think he's early 60s. But at the end of the day, this is a guy who played in an era where you fought, the score was 3-1, and you fought your way out of the building.
0: That's like right.
1: And it was Dave Poulin who was the captain of the Broad Street Bullies. Like,
0: that's
1: this
0: right.
1: Was, so can you imagine, you have to have a routine just to get your body fired up.
0: Got it.
1: And he rides, what is it, the green bike still?
0: Yeah, he's very athletic. But, I mean, Pooley has told, and I'm listening to him now, man, I'm doing the same thing. I got a deep stretch going. And I love it. And Pooley's first fight was Ron Duguay. That was his first fight in the league. He tells a great story.
1: No bucket on Ron. That's
2: thinking about Ronnie, by the way. I think Ronnie's battling cancer.
1: Oh, yeah, that's right. Give him some love.
2: So, thinking about you, Ron.
0: Yeah, one of the great Sudbury Wolves of all time and a good Sudbury boy, Ronnie Duguay.
2: And a New York Ranger legend.
0: Well, and the story, I'm going to butcher it a little bit, but Pooley's agent was Brian Burke. And Pooley was coming out of college, and I think Berkey told him, hey, the league's going to have you targeted. You know, like, you're a college guy. Someone is going to challenge you. And I think he basically suggested it's in your best interest to get into a fight pretty quickly in your career to let everyone know, I'm willing to fight, so leave me alone. And I guess he picked Ron Duguay's door, and Ron Duguay just tuned up Pooley, because he was tough as nails, Ron Duguay.
1: Yeah,
0: and I guess he said Burke was in the crowd like, no, not that guy. That's not the guy you're looking for, is Ron Duguay. But speaking of the Ottawa Senators, we got a lot to get into today.
1: Yeah.
0: But I saw on Matt's Hockey, they were talking about you know, the top 50 list, obviously, that's coming out. And they revealed that number 51... was Brady Tkachuk. Former Ottawa Senator Brady Tkachuk did not make it into the top 50 this year. And
1: did you have him on your
0: list? I did
1: not
0: have him in my top 50.
1: I love Brady. You guys know I love Brady, and I consider him a friend. But I didn't have him in my top 50. I just think that the league has so much amazing players. Now, he missed 6 weeks. We'll call it 2 months last year. So he was chasing a little bit. I know it's looking forward, but I did look back on how guys played last season as well. I probably should have, but I had his brother in there. I know one of the, like,
0: oh, for sure.
2: Like, oh, his brother,
1: I had
2: for
1: Matthew
2: sure.
1: in there.
2: I think I might have snuck Brady in, like,
1: I probably
2: right
1: should revisit
2: near 48 or something.
1: Well, the problem,
2: but it's just
1: is,
2: hard to think of, like, and it's difficult, Hayes, because you brought it up the other day. This list is not just, it's a projection of who we think is going to be the top 50 players this year.
1: Mm-hmm. Right.
2: It's not like, oh, how, you know, people get in, because we get into it ourselves. Like, how could you pick that guy over that guy? It's like, it's projection of who is going to be this year.
1: Yeah.
2: And obviously, I hope people, because you know what's going to be coming when people get wind of this. This is going to be, oh, petty TSN, pissy that he left Ottawa and went to Florida. That's not the case.
1: No.
2: You know what I mean?
1: I think you're right, though. The biggest challenge, I don't know how you guys felt. I think 30 to 50 is interchangeable in this league.
2: Of course,
1: like, you know,
2: of course.
1: So you can make there's an argument. You know, Clayton Keller's a hell of a player. I'd find a spot for him because it's like this guy, you're kind of hidden out in Utah. But if you look at his points per game and look at what he does, like, there is going to be a year where Clayton Keller has a year where it's like this guy is a rock star and Utah's a team to be reckoned with. I don't know if that's this year. You know, Adam Fox wasn't on my list. Is this guy going to have a great season? He's been very quiet the last couple of years.
2: Don't talk bad about that guy, because I did it last year, and people were like, oh, folks, won the Norris.
0: No,
2: dude, but he has not been good the last couple of years.
1: There are great players. I actually had an omission that I had to go back and fix, but that was my mistake, and this was just the idiocy of me. I didn't have Netcash on there.
0: I had him high. Like,
1: what
0: he
1: am
0: is
1: I doing here?
0: Shit player. But with Brady, it's a couple of different things. One, yes, you're projecting, but he has never been like a superstar in the league. He has been a unicorn in the league. You know, he's capable of scoring 30 plus and being a point of game guy, and he can hit and fight and be a good leader. But he is not a no brainer. So once you get past the top 30, which are no-brainers, then you are talking debates. And I genuinely don't know where he fits in there in Florida, where he's not as good as Barkov. He's not as good as his brother. He's not as good as Sam Reinhart. Like, Reinhart, I think, is like an all-around better player than Brady. So where, you know, if he's on the third line, how can he be a top 50 player if you're on a third line?
2: There might be
0: line?
2: A situation, like Paul Maurice is always going to defer to a guy he trusts. If he needs somebody like 4-on-4, he might defer to a guy like Verhaeghe before
0: Absolutely.
2: He gets to Brady.
0: Verhaeghe's
2: just
0: one
2: because,
0: of two
2: yes, and he trusts them a lot.
1: You're right. I think early on you're going to see Brady, he might play top minute lines on the left side, top line minutes, sorry, with like Barkov and Reinhart. And then you go into Verhaeghe, Bennett, Tkachuk. Like, I've been saying it all along. This Florida 9-pack is, well, even their 12-pack, but Lyhtonen, Lindell, and Marchand could be your third line.
0: Mm-hmm.
1: That's a hell of a third line if that's what it looks like. You know, and then we forgot, you know, Hathaway. They went and got Garnet Hathaway, who was really tough to play against.
0: Yeah.
1: But I think there's a chance, Hayes, Brady's going to find, I think, top 6 minutes. It's just, is he going to have chemistry with Barkov and Reinhart, or are they going to have to move him around to figure it out? He's a very unique player. Like, when he's on, not many guys in the league like that. Forecheck, hit,
0: 100%.
1: Right, you know, like, he's different than his brother. Matthew gets under your skin, but Brady hits.
0: Yes, he does. Like, he's also not as skilled as his brother, and he needs to know that.
2: Yeah.
0: You know,
2: yeah.
0: Like, sometimes I do wonder, I'm like, is he playing a game of skill? It's like, dude, you're a straight line guy. Like, Matthew is a legit, like, he has superstar tendencies around the net, little chip plays.
2: I'll tell you one thing, Brady, what he does have, he's got an under, people don't talk, I've watched him before practice numerous times. He's got an underrated shot. He can shoot the puck.
1: Yeah.
2: Jamie, you've probably seen him at morning skate. He's always the first guy on the ice, and he can rip it, but it's just, who knows where he's going to play? But I'll tell you one thing. It's probably pisses him off that he's, like, is this the first year he's off in the last two or three?
0: Yeah, I believe in the last couple. You know, and listen, his profile around the league might sink. Now, Florida's still a, you know, they're an A-list team because how good they are, and the Tkachuk brothers in the U.S. are going to get a lot. But he's not going to get the same amount of attention, obviously, from Canadian media. If you're no longer the captain of one of the seven teams, then you're eventually going to kind of fade into the league. So he's not going to get nearly as much attention. What I'm more curious about is how many people on Ottawa are going to be clear-cut better than him. You know, like Stützle's on the list. Sanderson's going to be on the list.
1: Yeah.
0: Is there a third? You know, I don't think there will be a third Ottawa senator in the top 50. Batherson's good. Pinto's good. You know, Shabbat's Cousins. Good. He's not top 50 good. Allmark clearly isn't in the top 50.
1: Yeah.
0: But that'll be interesting to see who on Ottawa plays better than him. Because if it's only two guys, that's trouble. Because then Florida's really going to be rocking. You know, if only two guys on Ottawa have better seasons than Brady does in Florida.
1: I think you also have to take a look at, you know, Brady's at, you know, Florida's at a point where I think those guys aren't cookie monsters. They don't really care. They've won. They just want to get back to winning ways. So I don't think Verhaeghe's like, I need to get 40, you know, to earn that contract. Oh, I already got a contract. I just need to play well and settle back in and you know, be healthy. They were missing 12 regulars at one point last year. I think there's enough wealth to be spread around there. Brady, it's interesting because he's hungry. Like, he wants to go win. Like, and not that I think, you know, Ottawa's a team that's really up and coming, but he's going to a winning environment. Like, they expect to win in Florida next year, like, or this season. That's expected because of what they've done already. He's he was the face of the Ottawa Senators, the captain and all of that, that was trying to get to that next level. It's a different role, but to your point,
0: totally different,
1: Brian,
0: role.
1: It's just a different role, what he's going to do. Like,
0: yeah.
1: And I think Ottawa, you know, they trade for that Eklund. He's going to be a good player for them. It'll be interesting to see, you know, how they play. I think they're a very skilled team. I think they've tight defensively. Their goaltending, if it holds up, they'd be good. But it is Brady, what he brings is kind of that intangible we always talk about that the numbers can't really back up. Right.
0: Now, they already have a ton of that in Florida. Like, how valuable is it when you already have it? I guess we'll find out. I guess you can never have too much, and that would be the argument in Florida. You know, as for the Leafs today, rookie camp is opening up. Kind of, I guess I'm a bit surprised. McKenna's practicing with the rookies, but he's not going to play with the rookies. So it's kind of a hybrid. You have to go because you're a rookie, but you're already in the NHL, so you're not going to play. Like, that's
2: I've always thought, and people have thought I've been crazy, when you get like a, you know, you're drafting a guy number one and you expect him to play and there's expectations, it's like, just forget about the rookie camp. Like,
1: well,
2: I think it's more valuable for a guy like Gavin McKenna to be around the NHL guys and talking and seeing NHL stuff and just working with those guys as opposed to being out there with a bunch of junior kids. That's what I think. I've always thought that. It's like, you know what? And I get it. It's a process. The rookie camp, it's like, forget that. If you're a high-profile guy, I want you around the NHL people.
1: You're right, O, but I think what they're doing, in my opinion, is the best of both worlds. They're getting him so that they're not giving him too much preferential treatment, but he's going nowhere near a game. So he can't go out and get run by a guy who's going back to junior and all of that type of stuff. There is, and that might be a Matt's thing, where Matt Sundin's like, I don't want to give him too much early on. I want him to understand, like, hey, you're going to play in the NHL. You're going to be here. But go through the process of, you know, keep in mind, this guy's 18 and turning pro. So why not give him a little taste of, like, turning pro with guys who is his age and maybe a little bit older. But then, you know, next week, you're back, you're with the big boys.
0: He's making the team.
1: Of course, he's making the team. It's
0: the
1: just
0: thing.
1: More about, I think, if you're sending a message, like, you're skipping everything, you don't have to do this and that, you're stepping in. It almost has that sense of entitlement, which I don't want. I struggle with young guys having that already, because we already know he's going to make the team and be a
2: good
1: player.
2: That's the point. He already has that entitlement. He knows he's making the team.
1: Yeah.
2: Like,
1: so
2: it's like, what's the sense of
1: take that? You know?
0: Yeah, well, that's obviously what they're doing here. Like, it's a rite of passage. You play at the rookie thing. You know, I don't remember if Matthews did. I know Marner did. Nylander. You know, Marner might actually be pissed off if he found out that McKenna got to skip this retrospectively. You know, not just bonuses. Why does McKenna not have to go to the rookie camp? But, you know, that's, if all those guys have done it and all the great players have done it, then it's a formality. You show up, you put in your time and effort, you still are a rookie. and I'm fine with him not playing. I'd like to see him play because I'd love to kind of watch and see what he's all about, but we're going to get that pretty soon. And the real stuff starts in a few weeks, and he's going to be a part of that. And the amount of clips that are obviously coming out of that camp, like he's obviously a big fish in a small pond there. I think he's probably going to lead the Masters and Jonas clips at practice count, though, this year, period. You know, I'd say over the last 11 years, Matthew's been at the top of that list. Obviously, Marner. Whenever new guys show up, Radish will get it. Chris Tanev, there'll be a lot of intrigue. What does he look like? But I think McKenna versus the field in terms of this kind of stuff, like doing things at practice and tracking where he is and tracking what he's up to and look at the pass he just made in a 3-on-2 drill.
2: Dude, that little
0: I think he's
2: going to
0: dominate
2: right.
0: That type of content this year.
2: That
0: and
2: Michigan,
0: he should. It's the first
2: that
0: overall
2: Michigan
0: pick.
2: Is just going to be 25 minutes of interviews worth.
0: Right off the bat.
2: Yeah.
0: How did you
2: What did you think of it?
0: What did you see there when you're coming around the net?
2: Yeah. What's it like playing with so-and-so?
0: Yeah.
2: Like, what's this, what about his game do you like?
1: This is all going to be a big adjustment for him, too. You know, Medicine Hat to Penn State to here. Big adjustment.
0: Big
1: like,
0: time.
1: You know, and not just the National Hockey League, the bright lights of the National Hockey League in the biggest hockey market, them in Montreal, right? So it just, you know, to me, it's going to be an adjustment. I think he can handle it. Obviously, we know he can handle it, but it's there going to be some stuff where he's like, what is going on here?
0: 100%.
1: Like, you're right. Like, he did in Michigan in a practice that means nothing, and we're talking about it. It's trending on Twitter. It's this and that. He's 95 points now, not 60. Oh, got 95.
0: All because
1: he's going
0: to
1: do that.
0: Michigan is up like, to 90.
1: Yeah, like, it just, you know what I mean? Like, there is going to be this things where he's get all eyes are going to be on him. And rightfully so. He's a
0: rightfully
2: Joe
0: so.
2: From the Bridge, try first to pull overall. Up my stats after my first year. I had good line mates. I would say for 50 games, 60 games, I played with Brendan Shanahan and Nelson Emerson. And one guy had 44 goals, and one guy had 30, and I had 6. Mm-hmm. And those were my line mates. For 60 NHL games.
0: Yeah.
2: I think I had 14 points total.
0: Crazy.
2: And I came off of two junior seasons of 126 points.
0: Yeah.
1: Well,
0: that's it.
1: It's an adjustment, bud. But, you know, the game's different. I just think he's going to be placed in situations. I could be wrong, but I think he's going to be placed in situations where he will be able to have that success. And maybe, you know, I think in power play. I think power play is where I don't know how it's going to look, but I think they've got to find a spot for him. They don't have a natural
2: elite
1: passer. That's
2: and, Jamie, the one thing is going to be very clear. If you're going to put this guy in the power play, because I think that he can definitely add something different if he's ready to make plays at that level, because he's pretty dynamic in some of the plays I saw at the World Juniors, which I know does not mean he's going to do it at this level. It could be something different, a different element. And if that's getting Austin Matthews the puck, that's great. But one thing it's going to do, they've got to sign up on it, and they've got to go out on it. Someone's feelings are going to get hurt, and you just got to deal with it.
0: Yeah.
2: You are not on this puck, because they've been rolling out that power play, it seems like, for 10 years in a row. And it's had its ups, and recently it's had a lot of downs. And now you're going to be adding Radish, which is a much-needed addition, right-handed shot. Morgan Riley had stretches where he was great on that power play, and they had a ton of success. But it's clear that they need a guy that can rip a one-timer back there, and they finally seem to have it. But up front, if it's Gavin McKenna that's ready to make plays at the NHL level, because maybe he's not, but if he is, you just got to point at somebody and say, sorry, your run on that power play unit, it's over.
1: Well,
2: so you're going on a different one.
1: It's for me, it's Knies or JT, because I think Willie, I think Radish, I think Matthews are playing on it. Those are, for me, the locks. Mm-hmm. Now, put in the other two.
2: Yeah.
1: Knies and or Tavares and McKenna. There's one too many bodies there.
2: And it's easy to get a lip on when you're not on the first unit, because let's be real, the second unit, if you've got big boys on the first, you're getting 20 seconds of power play time if you're lucky.
1: Depends
0: yeah,
1: on if
0: there's
1: they,
0: not a lot left.
1: If they try to go with the Edmonton model, which is, you know, $1.45 and the second one gets the cleanup, or, you know, Hiller might be, I'd have to look back on this, what did he do in L.A.? Did he try to have balance with, you know, Kempe and Fiala and guys like that? Because let's keep in mind, we've been talking about coaches lots. we haven't talked about Jim Hiller's coaching style. Like, you know, he's analytic-driven. He's defensive-driven. It'll be interesting to see what he's going to want out of those players. And he gives them the leash creatively, offensively, but he's going to demand X, Y, and Z of how they defend. But
0: just like Berube did, and, you know, this will be different. He'll have a different system and different expectations and all that.
1: Right.
0: But
1: right.
0: Yeah, and listen, he made it very clear, and the organization did very clear, that they have to get the power play going. Like, that is clear-cut number one objective, I think, is special teams for Hiller and how he's going to utilize players and put guys in different situations. We have a coach coming up. Pete DeBoer will join us. We've got Kevin Harlan coming up. Jays Orioles starting a big series tonight. Scherzer versus Bassett down at the Rogers Center. The Rams got pumped. They were awful last night. We'll touch on that, too.
2: And after the break, I want to introduce you to the Hazy Sleeve.
0: Okay, there we go. We got some entrepreneurial activity happening here.
2: Yeah. You got to see that. You got to see how good you look in this thing. The Hazy Sleeve is going to be a game changer.
0: Yeah, we got more picks to come for Sunday as well. Overdrive continues up on YouTube Live.
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4: Well, the only westbound 401 problem is the collector ramp to White's, where we have some ongoing daytime work blocking the right lane, but it's heavy heading across the city. And you'll look eastbound on the 401. Collectors approaching Weston Road, stall vehicle right lane. Another stall 400 southbound approaching the 401. The right lane is blocked as we continue with heavy delays on the rest of the major routes. In and out of the city on a typical Friday afternoon, Islington north of the Queensway, a collision, another Bernathorpe in the West Mall. 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
0: 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Man, the Rams were horrendous last night. And yet, you got to give credit to the Niners. Can't just be about the negative slant. I thought Brock Purdy looked phenomenal. Like, he was really, really good last night.
2: I'll tell you what, that plan, and people were paid to really think outside the box, and I was thinking about it at 5 in the morning having a coffee. How stupid are you to fly in right before the game?
0: So stupid.
2: Yeah, like, it's so stupid.
0: It was, like, Matt Stafford is basically, he's close to my age, and he looked like an old guy, jet-lagged, who couldn't believe he was in Australia. Yeah. Like, he just was horrendous. He couldn't make throws.
2: Dude, there's a great point right there. At Matthew Stafford's age alone, get him over there a week early and get the jet lag out, and he'll be on normal time. It'll be better for Matthew Stafford. There's exhibit number one.
1: But he 100%. Knew this was coming, guys. Whoever failed last night, if it was the other way, people are like, why the hell were they over there for eight days for that junk?
0: You're
1: right. It was literally two sports science teams going, either these guys are dummies or the other guys are dummies. And last night it was the Rams sports science people that were dummies.
0: The sports science nerds in San Fran, man, they pulled it off. What a play. What a maneuver.
1: Yeah.
0: All right, we've got Kevin Harlan coming up. We've got more picks still to come as well. You're going to reveal the Hazy B-Sleeve, which I think people are very excited about.
1: Yes. Yeah.
0: And, you know, we're talking about coaching and game plans for camp and the upcoming season. And sure enough, we've got one of the 32 coaches in the NHL joining us. There he is, down in Long Island. Big Hamptons guy now, I would think.
1: Oh, yeah.
0: Peter DeBoer. How you doing, Pete?
10: Doesn't compare to Muskoka, boys. Doesn't compare.
0: That's very true. How's life down on Long Island, though? You got in late last year, right? You got a few games under your belt. Do you feel like you're a veteran down there now, or what?
10: I don't know. I've never coached a team for four games, so that was the first time ever. And you know, it's hard to feel comfortable after that. But I will tell you. And I don't want to set a precedent here for late season coaching firings, but it was helpful for me to have spent 2 weeks there at the end of the season, coach four games, run the exit meetings, kind of get set up for this year. I feel like I'm definitely ahead of where I had been, you know, when I'd gone into other places over the summer.
2: Pete, we were talking about drafting a high-profile player. You guys obviously had one last year in Schaefer, who's just a megastar already. We were just talking about Gavin McKenna here in Toronto. Like, to you, does it make sense for them to go to, like, the rookie camp and do all that stuff? I always said, because I was a high-profile junior player myself, Pete, you know that it would it would be better to be around NHL guys and just forget about the Mickey Mouse stuff, or is that just part of the dues you got to pay?
10: The Mickey Mouse stuff. That's a true high first round pick speaking, right?
0: Yeah.
10: there's been a lot of those Mickey Mouse guys end up being pretty big contributors on your teams. I think I had one in Joe Pavelski. You know, in Dallas, that was a sixth or seventh round pick. So, no, but you know what? Oh, it's a good point. I actually met with Schaefer this morning. I was at the rink. Our rookie camp started today, and we were just talking about it. It's hard to believe, but this guy was in rookie camp a year ago this time, which is crazy to think about when you're out there watching the rookie camp going on after the season he just had, where he probably would have been a contributor on the Canadian Olympic team, never mind winning the rookie of the year. So, you know what, I think those experiences are always good. And, you know, how I would look at it is, you know, maybe he's not getting anything out of it because of where he's at and his level of play, but he is giving back to the organization from a leadership point of view and learning to lead. Now he's not in our rookie camp, but I think there's always benefits to participating in those camps. Maybe not from a learning end, but definitely from a leadership end if you're on the other end of that.
2: Are you and Boogie going to go out there in training camp and try to help Schaefer out with his edge work, Pete, or what's your plan with him?
10: Boogie's got a bad back right now. He's not in good shape. He pulled something with a swinging a 5-iron, I think, late in the summer in one of those Windsor money games on Fridays they have down there, and it's not pretty right now.
2: When the assistant coach can't hit the ice because he was golfing in a money game.
0: So good.
10: That's where we're at.
1: Pete, we were talking about, you know, the game is so different now, and, you know, skating, everybody, you know, it's about pace, it's about speed. You know, Schaefer's style, you know, you look at it, he's a defenseman, but he's a guy who's up in the play all the time. All I can remember in my era was Sandis Ozolinch was a guy who was a rover. He wasn't a defenseman, he was a rover, because he played every position. You know, do you see Schaefer as something like that, who just basically stays in the play in the offense, but also gets back on D when he has to because he's such an elite skater?
10: Yeah, you know what? Well, you're exactly right. I remember, and this, I'm going way back, but I was coaching junior hockey. O was in Guelph probably at the time, and we had Brian Berard, and he was the first overall pick, was going to be the first overall pick that year out of junior hockey, Detroit Junior Red Wings, and he was a phenom at the time. You know, a similar type of characteristics, up the ice all the time. And I remember we were playing at a Joe Louis Arena, and the Red Wings would practice after us. And it was Scotty Bowman and Paul Coffey at the time, that type of player. And I remember I thought, you know what, I was running the D for Detroit. Paul Maurice was the head coach. I said, I'm going to ask Scotty about, you know, how he handles Paul Coffey. And, you know, I got this young stud defenseman that's up the ice all the time. I remember grabbing Scotty after practice and saying, can I ask you a question? I got this young stud defenseman that, you know, is up the ice all the time. And, you know, I'm trying to think how I should be coaching him. And I remember Scotty looked at me point blank and he said, does he get back? And I said, yeah. He goes, what's the problem then? And you know what? It sounds simple. It sounds stupid simple, but it is really that simple. Like, he has that. Those guys have that ability to get up and make those decisions aggressively because of that world-class skating, and they can recover and get back. And, you know, there's very few of those guys in the world. I mean, they're generational type players when I mention those type of guys, and he's one of those guys. You know, somebody with feet that don't have feet like that, they make a decision on the wrong side of the puck and they're a foot or two off, you know, they're done, they're toast. So yeah. You know, he has that ability to recover, so we're not going to take that away. The other part of that is he is such a rover. Like, you know, we've been talking about maybe playing him on the right side this year. He's a left shot. And I was watching video. He ended up on the right side, you know, probably 30% of the time last year, starting on the left, just because of how he was playing the game and where he was jumping into and the spots he ended up in. So I don't think it's a big transition for a guy like that to switch sides either.
0: In terms of his partner, That's always a curious one because, you know, guy's on the right side and he's looking over. He's like, what are you doing here? That means I got to be on the other side now. Like, how do you coach the partner that's going to be out there with Schaefer if he has that ability and that freedom? Because I'm assuming they both are not going to have the same green light.
10: No, absolutely. Well, I'll tell you, there'll be a long line of guys signing up to be his partner. That's a big paycheck spot. Yeah. I can tell you that.
0: Big time.
10: Somebody's going to get rewarded for being on the ice with him. You know what? And I think, I mean, listen, I think you just have to understand and have that hockey sense and IQ that, you know, you can slide in and out and around, depending on what he's doing. But, you know, I've said this before when, you know, we always talk about, you know, he's obviously a number one defenseman in the league. And when you're on the ice with a one, a one can turn a 4, 5, 6 into a two, if that makes sense. So I think you've got all kinds of options there. You know, he has that type of ability. I don't want to oversell this kid, but he really is that special.
0: Chatting with Peter DeBoer, head coach of the Islanders. Big adjustment this year, Pete. As you know, you're going to 84 games and a lot less preseason games. You're down to four, some split squad games. How does that affect your plan for camp, your evaluation? Having, you know, historically there used to be always stories of a guy who had a great camp and made the team because he plays six times, seven times. That's not available to players anymore. How does that affect your kind of approach to the preseason and to camp?
10: Well, it's funny how the game's changed. My first year in Florida, I believe we played 10 exhibition games, and I think we played 8 on the road. You know, we went on a cross-country tour with 2 full teams. I remember Mike Kitchen and I, who was my assistant coach, we coached 2 exhibition games in one day. We coached in Calgary in the afternoon, coached in Edmonton in the afternoon, drove to Calgary and coached at night that night, the other team. So I don't think there's anybody complaining about shortened camps and less exhibition games, coaches or players. It's true that you probably get less looks at guys in NHL games. The guys who are going to take the hit on this are, it's not necessarily the bubble guys. You're going to find room to get those guys games if you think. It's going to be the guy that really is coming out of left field into camp that in the past, you know, you would have found a way to get him a game and then he turned that game, you know, into 2 or 3 and put himself on the radar. Those are the guys that are going to get, are going to have to do it the other way and, you know, go down to the minors and work their way up because there's just not enough games to do it. The other part of the 84 games, I think is obviously goaltending. You know, you can't play your starting goalie, you know, 60 games. You probably can't play him 55 anymore. I don't know what the magic number. They've done a lot of analytics on this, but your backup goalie or your other goalies are going to have to play at least 30 plus games, you know, every year for everybody. And I think that's a different situation than it's been in the past.
2: Pete, I think this year's the first year where there's no fitness testing. The three of us, we all support fitness testing. Like, is that going down where there's no fitness testing?
10: Yeah, no fitness testing. Oh, you would have loved it. I mean, listen to this. No training camp, no fitness testing.
2: Huh? I'll tell you what, you're going to be Hawkeye and some fat asses walking around to say, what have you been eating? Because that is a hall pass for a bunch of guys. Good luck with it to all the coaches.
0: Yeah, it'll be a fun one.
1: All these guys are so skinny nowadays. Like you run into them, nobody carries extra weight. They're all very, even the big guys are really lean nowadays. So there may be, you know, the a goalie here or there, although a lot of the goalies are in great shape now, but it was the goalies that would get be on the fat farm, have to ride the bike after practice and that if you couldn't be under 10% body fat. Nowadays, everybody's at 8% and under. Everybody's so lean now, eh, Pete?
10: It's unbelievable the condition these guys come to camp in. I was talking to one of our scouts today in Long Island, watching the rookies on the ice, and he asked me, he goes, you know, do you build any conditioning drills into camp anymore? Like, you know, the old bag skates, you know, down and back or lines, things like that. You know, one, with the 3-hour rule, you really can't. You don't have time. You know, it chews up the ice, you know, and the guys are so big and so heavy now that, but the other part of it is, you know, you don't really need to. They come in phenomenal shape. You know, they're not playing themselves into shape. And you know, in a practice, the pace is so high. These guys have been on the ice skating, you know, for months at their homes, you know, in a lot of them in high-end skates. You know, if you're in the Toronto area, mm-hmm. you know, you're probably 6-8 weeks into, you know, almost daily skates here. So, you know, the conditioning's not an issue.
2: Pete, I remember in Hartford, our dear friend Glenn Featherstone, we had like a bike group after practice. And at 19, I was in the bike group, and Feather wasn't. So I went up to him, and I'm like, Feather, how come you're not in the bike group? Like, with all due respect, you just don't look like you're a fitness freak. He goes, come here, I want to show you something. So he took me into the weight room, and he said, like the scale that you step onto and the slats, he said, instead of putting this little bar all the way into the slat, you just put it halfway and you lose 20 pounds. That was his trick for staying off the bike after practice.
10: He had it all figured out. My best Feather story, he always had a weight problem, as O is alluding to. And I remember he was weighing in one year. I'd always check on him. We were always trying to take care of him, you know, and I don't know if it was one of the Sutters or whatever, but he had a lot of anxiety about weighing in at camp. And I called him, you know, after the day ended, and I said, you know, how'd the weigh-in go? What'd the scale say? He said, ouch. the scales said ouch.
0: That cuts the chase pretty quickly. Well, you don't have to worry about that anymore, Pete. Everyone's going to show up in great shape, right? Everyone's ready to go.
10: Yeah.
0: And camp right around the corner, and it's going to be a great season. So good luck down there. We always love having you on, and we'll do it again down the road.
10: Thanks, guys. See you while we're there. I guess our first game, Leafs' second game of the year. Yep. So look forward to seeing you.
0: There you go. See Can't you, wait. Okay. There he is, Peter DeBoer.
10: Thanks, guys.
0: You got it from the New York Islanders. It's one of our favorites. Oh, man. It is.
2: Tell you what, that guy, if he ever gets out of coaching,

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13: Watermelon sugar high, watermelon sugar high, watermelon sugar high.
14: Gentlemen, last night I witnessed, and I don't, I'm not Mark Rowe, I'm not Mark Masters, I'm not tennis guy, but last night I witnessed one of the worst beatdowns I'd ever seen in a pro sporting event. That's Sabalenka,
1: mm-hmm.
14: Pagula. It was the worst beating in sports. It was
1: well, the
14: so bad.
1: Set was just
14: dude.
1: Dominant.
14: This thing. It seemed like Hayes. I turned it on. I'm like, I'm gonna watch this. I think it was 35 minutes, man. Mm. And Pagula just went, "Good night, everyone, and see you later," and walked. I've never seen anything like it, dude. I've never seen anything like
1: first
14: it.
1: First set was a tiebreak, and Sabalenka pulled it off. And the second set, it was like, you have no chance. Like, Sabalenka on hard court is a problem. Pagula's a superstar, too. Like, she is a great player.
14: Yeah, and they kept saying, like, she's playing good. And I'm like, what?
1: I know.
14: She got smoked last night.
1: And Coco Gauff lost as well. So no American on the in the final on the women's side. There's going to be an American, though, on the men's side, right? So we'll find out what.

0: ends up happening on the men's side. But with Sinner not there and Alcaraz out, you know, it's just it's different on the men's side. Like, with, if Sinner's not playing, and you want Sinner-Alcaraz almost every final. Like, that's kind of what you're waiting for, and that's not going to be the case this time. But U.S. Open, like, even that's coming to an end this weekend, right? Like, things are happening here quickly, man. Like, you got rookie camps going on. The NFL's going. We're into the season. We're playing.
1: Yeah.
0: Post-Labor Day in the Canadian Football League, right?
1: Yeah, NBA's coming back.
0: NBA's. We don't know if Kawhi's going to be playing in Toronto or not.
2: That's being taken a step further, I think, man.
0: Yeah, now it's like there's more investigations, and maybe the Clippers are so spiteful that they're just going to hold on to him, but do what? Not play him? I don't know.
1: That's
0: weird.
1: It
0: just seems like a really weird situation. And if you're the Raptors, you need clarity. You camp opens up in a couple of weeks. You got to know, is this guy playing or not? Because if he's not, you got damage control on your hands. Brandon Ingram, Grady Dick, you got to figure out what you're doing with those guys.
2: Exactly. Well, that's who the commissioner has to fix this for. It's like, you got to fix it for the Raptors. They just traded for the guy.
0: Right, what, exactly.
2: Like, is the guy playing or not?
0: Yeah, and the league is saying the trade can go down whenever, but you got to call someone with the Clippers that's going to answer the phone. Everyone's been suspended. Hour two coming up. Overdrive continues. TSN 1050 and on TSN 5.
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4: 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Northbound Dufferin and Steeles. Couple lanes are blocked in Islington north of the Queensway collision. 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From the News Talk 1010 Traffic Center, I'm Dan Dealey.
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0: 2 Overdrive continues, powered by FanDuel, bringing you more ways to play your game your way. Brian Hayes, Yo Dog Jeff O'Neill, Jamie Noodles McLennan. We've got Kevin Harlan coming up. We've got more picks, right? Owen Wilson are quick 2-0. Very good start for the boys. Not a great pick last night by Al's brother and myself.
1: Al's brother, man. He's making some excuses too now in the group.
0: Yeah. And I had forgotten, you know, like it's 7 months. It's a long time in between picks.
2: And there has been a lot. Let me just say this. There's been a lot of sways. Like, there's been down 7 comebacks to up 7, yeah. Like 14-point differential swings. So this is nothing
0: to be
2: alarmed.
0: That's it. Like, I was getting texts from people today saying, you got to punt Al's brother to the curb. I'm like, dude, it's
2: they're not doing that.
0: First pick. I wouldn't do that. I have to give him some freedom. Like, as a management type, I got to allow him to breathe, and I got to let
2: him. You got to give him a hazy arm sleeve.
0: Yes, I got to give him a hazy arm sleeve. But he is very frustrating at times to deal with when he's got his mind made up on a pick and I'm pushing back. I have a clip here from a great movie called Office Space. You would be very familiar with
1: movie.
0: It.
1: Love that movie.
0: Because we're on the Packer game, which I think is a Doogie jam job. Because
2: but let me understand what this is about. Let me guess. You wanted the 49ers?
0: No, I was okay with the Rams in the end, but I will say I did throw out the idea that it felt like Vegas was thinking the Niners were going to win. The line was fishy to me. It was a neutral site game, and it was in Australia. It was a tough game to call. But in the end, I was like, all right, we're in for the Rams. Let's do it, and they got pumped. But now we're going back and forth on the Vikings and Packers, and I got to let them breathe, and I throw stuff out, and this is effectively the response I get from Al's brother.
3: I'm going to have to go ahead and sort of disagree with you there.
0: Every time I push back, he's, yeah, that's an interesting thought. But
2: dude, you understand the problem is you're like that too.
0: I know I am. We're both Bill Lumberg.
2: Yes.
0: We're both Lumberg from Office Space.
2: Because trust me, things go your way and you're like, that's not happening.
0: I know that. Yeah. So anyway, we'll get to our picks a little bit later on for the Sunday slate. Kevin Harlan here in a moment. This Dylan Larkin story took another turn today where Larkin and the team jointly sent out a statement that he will be at camp, but he's not the captain anymore.
2: Goofy stuff, man.
0: How does this work? There's still
2: goofy.
0: No GM. They still have a GM.
2: Well, no kidding. And that, I think, would be on the owner. I could dig around and find out. But how in the hell do you not have a GM in place when Steve Yzerman left or stepped down from his position, however that was handled? This Dylan Larkin situation, you need to have this stuff under control before training camp starts, especially for the Detroit Red Wings, who have missed the playoffs for so many years. You've got to have all this business in order. I'm not saying you go out there and rush to something that's ridiculous, but how long ago did Yzerman step away?
0: Oh, what, 2 months?
1: Long enough to hire a new
2: more than enough. More than enough to get a quality person. And maybe it might be someone even in-house. And now you're going to say, oh, he's good. You want to talk about a distraction? Like, guys sit around and all summer and they look at their phone, oh, our captain wants to get traded. Oh, but now he's coming back and he's not going to be the captain? That doesn't jive, man.
1: It's going to be a distraction. They've got good guys in-house. They got Sean Horkoff there. They've got Chris Draper there. They've got a really good management team there. The problem is they've got to make a decision, because if you have no manager, like, who's setting the culture? Who's setting the tone for this group? You know, we're joking. You know, if the Raptors want to make a trade with the Clippers, who's the GM? Who are you dealing with over there? Like, what's going on? Like,
0: exactly.
1: Like, if Team X wants to trade for Dylan Larkin right now, who's he calling? Is he calling Larkin's agent to facilitate the trade? Is he calling the owner? Like, that's something they've got to get that sorted, just for even the illusion that, hey, everything's in control here. Now, Stevie Yzerman's still involved. I would argue he's probably...
0: But not with Larkin. I'll bet you not. I'll bet you he's not involved with the Larkin situation. Like that was not the greatest relationship. But I would ask you guys, as players in a room, Again, maybe there's some agreement, like, listen, you got to buy us a little more time. We're going to flip you. Please just show up and be a good guy. Maybe it's Larkin saying, hey, I don't really want to lose the money because if I don't report, I'm not going to get paid. But my understanding was, and I understand, listen, I get the magnitude of being a captain. It is, it's a market thing. It's a fan base role. But it originated from who's the leader in the room. Like, the guys kind of determine the captain.
1: Right.
0: So, you know, I'm not convinced they're all pissed at Larkin. They might be. But what if in the room they're like, that's our captain. We love this guy. So who took the captaincy away from him if the other players are like, we don't, he's our captain. You know what I'm saying? Like, what is the purpose of taking the captaincy away?
2: But do you still think that the guys are all lovey-dovey with this guy? Saying,
0: I don't
2: That's
0: know.
2: Our leader and we love him?
0: I don't
2: After
0: know.
2: The guy said, I want to get, you know what it's like? You think the guys in Ottawa, as much as you're a buddy of Brady Tkachuk, like all those guys that were tight with him, whether it be Batherson, Stützle, and all of a sudden he goes, guys, I don't want to play here anymore. I'm out of here.
1: Yeah.
2: You'd be like, really? I don't think you'd be like, oh, I'm lovey-dovey with this guy. I love this guy, man. I don't care about anything.
1: But
2: you'd be like, what the hell's going on here? Do you want to be here or not?
1: Well, you're right, though. That's the thing where Ottawa dealt with it quickly. And they dealt with it at the end of the
2: season.
1: That's
2: exactly right.
1: And so it didn't linger. And you're right. Like, these guys have gone for dinners. They've hung out. I guarantee they've been to each other's weddings and all that. They're friends. Dylan Larkin probably told his best friends on the team, guys, I'm out. And they have to respect that. But it is, the longer it goes, it gets awkward. And I would argue that Larkin probably went to the organization and said, it makes sense for me to not be the captain because I could be traded tomorrow. I could be traded 2 weeks from now. So it might be kind of a both scenarios. But it comes back to, Hayes, and you've been saying this, when there's been an ask, same thing's going to happen in Winnipeg. I say, when there's been an ask to walk back into that dressing room and go, I'm going to be a pro. I went through it years ago when I was with the Islanders. Kurt Muller put his hand up and said, guys, I want to be traded. He talked to us on the bus. I'll never forget it. Milbury was being a dink, and Muller went back at him, and Milbury's like, this guy's giving up on you and all of that type of stuff. And then Muller on the bus, we were in San Jose, and he said, guys, I'm not giving up on you. This is where I'm at in my career. This is what I'm going to do. He was very honest. And I respected it. I was just a kid, you know, so what am I going to say anyways? But there are things where guys ask for a trade and you respect where they are in their career. But it is the longer that it goes, Muller didn't stay in that room and play with us for another month. That's the part that could get ugly, guys.
2: Mm-hmm. And it's a young league, and I also think it would be very important. I don't know if in that Detroit locker room, Patrick Kane's not there. I don't know if they have like a 35-year-old Kevin Dineen or a Gary Roberts that would literally get everybody together, whether it be out for lunch or in the dressing room, and say, what's the deal here? Like, you're not the captain. Do you not want to play here? Because it is awfully tough if your goal in the NHL is to bust your ass every shift and you see just one little hint of him not back-checking or not really caring. It's like, it is such a distraction, and it's like, what the hell is this guy doing here? So someone needs to sit him down with all, like, just air it out. Like, what the hell is your, what's your deal?
0: Mm-hmm.
2: Like, do you want to play here or not? If you really want to get traded, then you got to go and tell the general manager, get this guy out of here somehow, because we can't deal with it.
0: Yeah, and I find it hard to believe he's really changed his mind. You know,
2: it would be awfully difficult to believe that.
0: Exactly.
2: Changed
0: what's changed?
2: Things.
0: You know what I mean? Like, if Detroit acquired Quinn Hughes and Connor McDavid over the summer, I'd say, all right, yeah, probably he's thinking, let's stick it out. They didn't do a ton in the offseason to improve their team. So I can't imagine he feels better about them today than he did three or four months ago.
2: That's a great point, Brian. And people are saying, you know, players are complaining about the market and they love bringing up Canada. Which there is a case where guys are not wanting to play in Canada. That is out there.
0: Mm-hmm.
2: But maybe both of these guys have just simply, they've been on their teams a long time, and they don't believe they can win. Not anytime soon. And that's the simple reason why they said, I want to go play somewhere else, man.
1: Please.
0: Yeah. It's been 11 years, I think, for both of them. You know, like, you're talking Hellebuck and Larkin. Like,
2: that's right.
0: It's a long
2: 11
0: time.
2: 11 years is a long time.
0: It's a long time, but it's not resolved. And now we got some clarity on Larkin and his plan in the next 2 weeks. Still not on Hellebuck, though. Is a joint statement coming out soon on that? I don't know. I guess we'll find out. All right, joining us here on the Maple Toyota Hotline. You hear him all the time calling NFL games, NBA games. He does it all. Here's one of our favorites back on Overdrive. Here's Kevin Harlan. How you doing, Kevin?
4: Hi, good afternoon, everyone. Good to be on with you.
0: Yeah, great to chat with you. What do you make of the NFL down in Australia? Are you a proponent of the NFL trying to basically get to every possible continent and time zone and just expand the brand?
4: Yeah, I understand the business side is clear, and I get it, and that's the world we're in. It shrunk with everything that we've got technically in front of all of us, and jet travel the way it is, and the way you can now alter that and make it even better for the people that have to make that trip in terms of pressurizing the planes and leaving it when you need it, and all of it. I understand that. That is a marquee matchup. Those are two of the best teams in pro football. And I get playing around the globe and selling your product. But at the end of the day, it's not that I'm against it, but that's a big game. And that's a game that should be, on a platform and here in the United States. I mean, you could have almost taken New England and Seattle and put them there. And although we've got two Super Bowl teams from February that are going at it. And why would you begin with your two, conference champions there? But San Francisco and LA, I mean, like, that's a big game. And to make them do that, go all the way there and go through those hoops and adjust, which all teams are doing when they play in Europe or in Brazil or wherever. I don't know. First of all, we're playing on Wednesday. We're playing on Thursday. We're playing on Saturday, Sunday, Monday. Like, we're playing all over the map. And I guess when you look at what made this league successful was that Sunday afternoon package, the early game, the late game, and what they're trying to do is they've got 32 teams and 16 valuable members, commodities, investment pieces that they want to get in front of every available eyeball on every possible platform, make every game stand on its own and not have a Sunday game go to 4% of the country when we could put it on another broadcast member and have them do it nationwide. And it would still get ratings, even though it may be against three-win teams. Mm-hmm. So what they're just trying to feel, what this world looks like. But that kind of a game, as a fan, I would have loved to have seen that game in San Francisco or in Los Angeles with the home crowd giving, just this wonderful, great, emotion of opening game of the season, two Super Bowl contenders, and as opposed to maybe an unbiased crowd at 10 o'clock in the morning in Melbourne, Australia. I'm talking as a fan here, because I am a fan first and foremost. And I guess I just kind of feel that way.
2: Kevin, do you think the guy that was this sports science that probably spent $1 million to figure out what time to get to Australia, does he have a job today? Because the Rams, that decision, it did not look good when I thought about it this morning. Because we were weighing both things all week. And I woke up this morning and I was like, how stupid is that to fly in right before the game and not get acclimated?
4: Well, I think science, as it does every day, comes up with a new way, different way, altered way of handling anything. Disease, hydration, physicals, blood work, like all of it, right? I mean, it's a daily evolution of that, including this. And there is no doubt that coach and his staff discussed it with the smartest minds they know, relying a lot on what they had done playing overseas before, and they had followed this pattern before. Nothing like Melbourne, but they had followed the same procedure and found success. I don't think this morning, I haven't read it, they are blaming that. But I think what it does is it puts information, just like a trial medical breakthrough of in whatever it might be, puts it into the pot, puts it in front of very smart people, and they're going to figure out if maybe they have checked the box here and said, okay, that clearly was not the best way, or it clearly didn't have a factor. I don't know. I kind of think San Francisco was just ready. Now, whether they were more rested, less confined mentally, and just the travel and all the weird things that conjures up when you make a 16-hour flight, I don't know. But maybe it did, and I do know this. San Francisco looked great, and they had been there a week, and that's the way they approached it. And I guarantee you there are teams that are making trips around the world coming up this NFL season that are going to study what happened, reconsult with the people that they already consult with, and figure out, you know, what did we learn? How can we alter it? Should we alter it? You know, and how does that apply to us and what we have? But the Rams have one of the richest owners. They spare no expense in any aspect of their organization. So it's not like they just decided one day, hey, we're going to wait and go, you know, 72 hours before the game. They made a decision based on the best information they had, personal experience, and science. So until I hear differently, until they hear differently, until anybody does, you know, we'll have to wait and see just now what this does in furthering this exploration of traveling over oceans to play pro football and what that does to the player mentally and physically, and where we proceed from here.
0: We're chatting with Kevin Harlan, and obviously you have your NFL, you know, helmet on right now. You're calling games already. You called the opener on Wednesday night, but you also call a lot of NBA games, and we're in waiting up here in Toronto on this Kawhi Leonard situation, Kevin. But let's presume it goes through and Kawhi is a Raptor. Based on what you know of Kawhi and the projection of this upcoming season, a lot of change. LeBron's in Philly. Giannis is in Miami, in the East in particular. The Knicks won the championship. But if Kawhi is healthy and plays 65 games for the Raptors next year, what do you believe that means for them? How good do you think they could be with a healthy Kawhi?
4: Well, we saw advancement last year, and you get a guy like Leonard. His aura, and you've witnessed it. You've tasted it firsthand with that championship a handful of years ago. So we know what he means. I don't know that he's the same guy as he was then, but every once in a while, and when it matters, and when he's healthy, he can be what he once was at times. It may not be every night, and so to your point about 65 games, you can see it. And these guys are, and he is a maniacal trainer. He's got a mind, you know, for the ages in terms of seeing the game, being around the game, managing the game, helping teammates, helping, you know, teams he's on. I hope it works. I got to be honest. I want to get up there and do games. I like going to Toronto. I like him. Always respected him. I'm wondering a couple things in the aftermath of what happened in L.A., and it's still an ongoing thing, I think, too, to a degree. But, you know, when he left San Antonio, I recall, and I don't have it in front of me because I'm so into the NFL right now in the start, but my recollection is there was a trust factor with him and the Spurs medical staff on how they were handling his injuries. And my recollection is that his trust factor really shrunk. In other words, he began to limit who he was listening to and how he would be guided from that point on. He went to Toronto, won a championship, and again, continued successful individual play, although injured a lot, in L.A. I think his group, his inner circle has shrunk and is trusted. But that one person in that inner circle looks like got him in trouble. Yeah, so I don't know where his head is in that world, but I think he can still play. He can still contribute. And while he may not be the headline guy, he can definitely be a major reason why you win. and give a lot of texture to a team that is evolving with some really bright young stars as the Raps have. So I'm excited to see how this ends. I'm hopeful he gets up there, and it really could be kind of a reincarnation of maybe not him being what he once was, but how he can help the team overall with what he possesses move to that position, or at least in that conversation again.
0: That's what we're hoping for. NFL season off and running. You're back in the booth. NBA season around the corner. Greg, having you on as always, Kevin. Thank you for doing this.
4: Thank you for having me on. Always a pleasure. Take care.
0: You got it. Kevin Harlan joining us here on the Maple Toyota Hotline. 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
2: Can you be both? Like, can Kawhi be regarded as this? Like, he's, I've read a bunch of different things where he's like the fitness, like he gets props for, like, but can you also be that and only play 65 games? Or is that just at his age and the miles on this guy, that's just what he brings to the table and it's unavoidable?
0: Now I think it makes sense because of his age. You know, when 7 years ago, different story, he's at 28 or whatever. You know, that was, and he was coming off a major injury and he only played 9 games a year before. But now you get to 35-plus in the NBA, you're not likely playing anywhere close to every night. It just doesn't
2: How old is Kevin Durant? Isn't he 39? Like,
0: yeah,
2: he's got to be up there, dude.
0: He would be, yeah. He was drafted in 06, maybe?
1: There's an old guard that's got to be cycling through. These guys are almost done. They're all at the end, right? Young stars are taking over. That's really what it is.
0: You're right. I mean, like Steph is going to retire at Warrior, likely, but Steph's coming to the end, and LeBron's coming to the end, and Durant. Like, those have been the three that have kind of carried the league for 20 years, 20-plus years. And now it's Shea and, you know, Luka, I guess, in L.A. We'll see what he's got. But
2: when Kawhi gets here, do you think he's the type of player? Because I get the sense, and it's not a shot, but I think that he's just like Nick Nurse told us that story where he's just like, give me the damn ball and I'm going to score the basketball.
0: Mm-hmm.
2: Do you view him as a guy? Like, do you automatically point to Scotty Barnes and say, watch Scotty Barnes take off as soon as Kawhi gets here? Is anyone going to just latch on to Kawhi and be like, they're like Devontae's where they're just they take off and they're in stardom because of this guy? I don't know if I see him like that.
0: It's a good question. I mean, they've got a lot of guys like Scotty's a guy they're not calling a ton of plays for. What I wonder is, like, RJ Barrett is a guy who had a great year, RJ, last year, but RJ is a scorer, and a lot of games that they won when he was on, the ball was going through him. That's not really going to happen anymore if Kawhi's here, you know. So how does he adjust? But it's a good question. Like, Scotty is going to have to team up with Kawhi. That's your plan. Those are your two big guys, Barnes and Kawhi Leonard. And if they both can pop, then you're going to win a lot of games. You're going to be able to beat a lot of teams because of the way they defend the two of them in particular.
1: I'm still shocked that Kawhi is unscathed in all of this.
0: I don't know. 700 grand.
1: Dan Patrick was like beside himself when he was telling us. He's like, this guy got a slap on the... This is couch cushion money to him. Like, you don't open your checking account, there's 50 sheets sitting in there, and you go, hey, where'd this come from?
0: It's like the reverse Shohei, right?
1: Yeah,
0: like, how'd that money get there instead of where'd the money go?
1: I mean, good for the Raptors, good for the city of Toronto, but it is kind of outrageous.
0: He
1: like the
0: knew
1: rest
0: what
1: of the
0: was
1: league
0: going
1: must
0: on.
1: Be going like, yeah. What is going on?
0: Kawhi
1: here?
0: Knew what was going on.
1: Of course.
0: Man. You have to.
2: I would love to watch a Dateline episode on this thing going down, man. Just the behind the scenes. How it was brought up.
1: He gets
2: how
1: a phone
2: it was
1: call going,
2: created.
1: Hey, we're getting clipped on this tree planting thing. What do you want to do here?
2: All of it. I would love like a 30 for 30 on just like the back scene stuff, like the true information on this stuff, because I find that fascinating. Like, who made the first call on this? I guarantee it was Uncle Dennis.
0: Well, Uncle Dennis has fallen on the sword, right?
2: Like,
0: he's the translator in the show.
2: I wonder how that call went. You're a scumbag, Uncle Dennis.
0: You're the worst. You're killing us. All right, I'll see you in a year or two. And what are they going to do? What are they going to do with him? Fine, they ban him from all the buildings, and Kawhi's going to disassociate publicly. It's not going to change anything.
1: Guy's going to be at a birthday barbecue in
0: yeah,
1: the summer.
0: Yeah, of course.
1: Like, can't what are you going to stop him?
0: You can't,
1: yeah.
0: Exactly. You can't legislate that Kawhi can't have interaction with Uncle Dennis. Of course he can. Yeah. Just you're not going to see him in the building anymore. 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
1: 100%.
2: Really fun time to be roaming around.
0: Big time downtown.
1: Yeah.
0: Awesome. All right, best bets coming up, and we've got our three picks as well. Oh, you and I are going to be on the clock, and we'll continue to look ahead to Jays, Orioles starting tonight. Overdrive continues up on YouTube Live.
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6: Just had a stall come and go on the 401 East Express to Leslie that was blocking the right lane, as if we needed more delays on the 401. We certainly have that. And same with the 404 and DVP, both directions. And heading downtown, westbound Gardner coming off of the DVP, awfully busy. And the rest of the majors, for that matter, slow but problem-free. Islington north of the Queensway, still a crash. And water main repairs northbound Dufferin and Steeles. 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
0: All right, Overdrive continues, powered by FanDuel. Didn't think I was up on the screen there. That was a quick one for Joe from the Bridge. Usually that Overdrive thing's up there for a while.
1: A little bit, yeah.
0: I was trying to find something online, and I couldn't find it. I was getting a little bit off track there, but it's all good. Good to see you guys. Thanks to Kevin Harlan for joining us. So we're going to get to our picks here in a few minutes. And, you'll obviously be picking for your team. I will be picking for my team. And it's not been a good start. I mean, full disclosure, it hasn't been a great start. You guys picked the winner, and Al's brother and I were on the Rams, and they got destroyed last night.
2: Yeah, it is. Destroyed. You know, it's not a big deal. We talked about it. There's been a lot of swings. But if you have one of those weekends where you get dummied, you're in concern mode very early. Very early.
0: Big time.
2: And you
0: big
2: do time. Not want that.
0: Yeah, I mean, you know, we do the overreaction Monday, and there's some great games in the NFL. I mean, great games. The Monday nighters, Kansas City against Denver. That's an amazing week one game. Bills at Houston is a great game. Ravens Colts has the chance to be a really good game. You know, like there's going to be teams in this league that have high expectations that are going to be 0-1.
2: Is quick. Danny Dimes yeah. still the cube? Like, is he
0: yes,
2: still
0: coming off an injury? Last time I checked, I believe he's ready to go. But he remember they started the season; they were the best team in the league the first 7 or 8 weeks.
2: Dude, yeah. I know. What are they going to do? Do they still have the kid there, Richardson? Like, are they going to move it? Like,
0: no, he's got no future. Ultimately, I mean,
2: so he quit on his team the one time, and they just said your career's over.
0: Basically. Yeah, because remember they brought in Danny Dimes.
2: No, I know that, but they just said you'll never play again.
0: Well, I mean, effectively, they may have waived him. I'd have to look that up, but I don't get the impression there is any market for Anthony Richardson in the league, and not just because he did that, which was unheard of. I've never seen a quarterback pull himself from a play. Like, I've never seen that, but JP's saying he is the backup there. J.J. McCarthy, I believe, is the third stringer in Minnesota.
1: Wow.
0: Third stringer. And Carson Wentz is ahead of him. That's how bad that pick was. And it cost the GM that drafted him his job.
2: Well, dude, as much as he was dynamite at Michigan, did you not look at him and say, there's just something that's just too small about that guy?
0: Yes.
2: You know what I mean? Like, he looked like a kid.
0: Yeah. Well, yeah, he did. That's the issue.
1: Far down on the depth chart now. That's why.
0: Well, and he got hurt, and then last year he just didn't have it, and there were some things that he would say and kind of body language. Like, that's a position that you are constantly being watched. You know, we were talking about leadership earlier this hour and Dylan Larkin and him not being the captain anymore. And big boys in pro sports, as you guys know, like, they're all eyes are on them. That's the fascinating thing about Vladdy and what's going on with him this year is, you know, everyone walks into that park looking for that guy. You know, like, what is he going to play like tonight? How's he going to perform? What's the body language like? And a quarterback is times 50, you know, on top of what any other superstar in pro sports is going to have to deal with because of the position you play and the importance of the sport and the amount of coverage that comes with it all the time.
2: Think about the mental, though. Like, I'm not going to BS you guys and the listeners and act like I spent a bunch of time in the minors. 2 games is all I did. Maybe even 2 days.
1: Yeah.
2: But the mental idea of getting the call and you're going to the minors and it's like, okay, well, if this doesn't work out, then you're that guy who just didn't pan out. So think of the transition for J.J. McCarthy, starting quarterback of the Vikings, And then it's like some injuries. And then all of a sudden Carson Wentz shows up and is the number two guy. Mm-hmm. And you're the third quarterback. You're like, crazy. I might not be. He went from like the starting quarterback, like the stud who won a national championship, to being like, I might be floating around as like a third stringer for 10 years if I'm lucky.
1: It happens quick, though. In any league, you get flushed out if you don't make it right away. Now, there are high draft picks in that get nine lives. We see it in every sport.
0: Mm-hmm.
1: So this guy bounces around. Oh, he was a high draft pick, or he did this and that early on. You can flush out very quick. The NFL,
2: I think,
1: will
2: you get steamrolled quicker now, Jamie, than back in the day. Like, it seems like now teams make a judgment or an assessment on you, and you just disappear into ninja dust.
1: It's true, but that's why I think it's fascinating to see some of the quarterbacks that are really good now. They're all like, they're older, they're veteran guys, mm-hmm. you know, like they've kind of come into their own. Like, I remember years ago, Baker Mayfield, what was he? You know, like,
0: first overall pick, though. You're right, though. What was he going to be?
1: But what was he? Like, he was, you know, there were questions. Hayes, you were always pretty hard on him, going, like, what is this guy? Mm-hmm. And all of that type of. Turned out to be a pretty damn good quarterback.
0: Once you get out of Cleveland.
1: Yeah.
0: You know, and that's
1: true.
0: That's a part of it. You get out of Cleveland, it's usually pretty good for your career.
2: Well, that's the thing. When you're a first-round draft pick or highly touted, you're going to get second opportunities where some other guys might not.
0: Definitely. Sam Darnold, Kyler Murray's a great example of that. Like, Murray got outplayed. He lost his job in Arizona because he didn't perform well. It wasn't just injuries or not being on the same page with the coach. He didn't perform well. But now he's a mini as a starter because he went first overall. So we'll give him a shot because we know he's got talent. You know, Sam Darnold, Baker Mayfield.
1: Tua?
0: Tua's a great example. Tua went fifth overall, and now he's hurt again in Atlanta. And like that,
2: dude, he gets the starting job, and then the day before the season starts or whatever, he's got oblique spasm.
0: Not good, man.
2: Like, that coach must want to just
1: punch
2: him out.
1: Yeah. Did you see the play where he threw it and kind of sat down, and you're like, no.
0: Well, Tomlin lit him up on Wednesday night.
1: I think Tomlin's great on the sideline.
0: I don't think he cares about anything, Mike Tomlin. Like,
2: good.
0: Absolutely good. And listen, we're in a different world and era, but in the NFL, and I think same thing in the NHL, It's a big boy sport. You got to play through stuff. You got to be tough. Like, it's a part of the evaluation, and it's a part of your reputation. And I think they look at Tua and say, we don't know if this guy wants to play. If he does, because like the idea that he's getting an opportunity, part of it is because Penix has been injured and may not be available in Atlanta. But Tua was atrocious in Miami the last couple of years, like terrible. And how is this guy still a starter in the league outside of the fact that fifth overall pick, great collegiate player, and had a couple of years there with McDaniel where analytically he put up numbers at Miami? So someone's like, I guess we'll give him a shot. You know, they're giving him a shot in Atlanta. But I don't think he's going to take advantage of that. Yeah. You know, I fully expect that he'll barely play if he plays at all. And if he does, he won't play well. And that'll be it. Tua won't be in the league for the next. I think he's got maybe a year or two left. I wouldn't be shocked if
1: he's out. You think he's on borrowed time?
0: I would not be surprised. And he's had some major injuries, but this one, you get a muscle issue as a quarterback when they really need you early.
1: Yeah.
0: That's not going to go over so well.
1: No.
0: I think we have the Tomlin stuff. Do you want to hear Tomlin on Tua from a couple of nights ago? Here he is on NBC.
3: You know Aaron Rodgers so well. He said that this is final season. Be hosting the Falcons to start out the season. What do you expect to see from him?
4: You know, it's less about Aaron for me, and it's more about the quarterback on the other side. His last visit to Pittsburgh didn't go well. I was in the stadium that day. They lost. He got benched. And so I think it's going to be a good day for Mike McCarthy, Patrick Graham, and the Pittsburgh Steelers and company.
0: So he's talking about two of them playing Atlanta. I wouldn't say destroyed him, but I mean, it's anecdotal evidence of him basically saying, if you're a head coach and you're going up against a guy like Tua, you're like, this is great.
1: Yeah, you're licking your chops.
0: This is very good for us. Absolutely. all right, the picks. You guys are on the clock. We got three tough games here, man. Wow, two tough games. I think
2: there were some weird games, man. We had to get our survivor picks in, and it was like some doozies where you're like,
0: I know. There's some big spreads, but We're not. I don't know if we're going 3-0 right out of the gate, man.
2: Oh, like, let me just tell you, the last 3 or 4 years, we've always got one pumped right out at the first week.
0: You get one wing clipped early in a game that you shouldn't lose. But Bills, Texans, Bills are -1.5 at Houston. You guys are on the clock. Who is Team Owen Wilson taking?
2: Well, you guys saw earlier in the week how I always defer.
0: Mm-hmm.
2: And I love Josh Allen. He is my guy. He's my guy. But my partsy, we had a long, long discussion about this. And we're going with the Texans.
0: Wow. CJ Stroud is your boy now?
2: Dude, he looked so brutal walking into training camp. He looked out of shape. He worried me. But I had a long discussion with my parts, and we're going to take the Texans. That defense, we think they're going to go crazy.
0: Yep.
2: Cause some problems.
0: I hear you.
2: That's our pick, the Texans.
0: I don't think it's a bad pick. You're getting plus points at home. Houston's really good, and the Bills have had real troubles down there. Dave Naylor has been saying this all over TSN for weeks.
2: Described it as the House of Horrors.
0: Yes. They've lost 6 in a row, I believe, in Houston. And the last time they won there was like 2009 or something. It's been a long, long time.
1: But don't you think now everybody who is a contrarian is going to go, they're due. That's what they're going to say, right?
0: Definitely are. And it's a big first impression for a coach. Joe Brady, you're the offensive guy. Right? Forever, McDermott was the defensive guy. You knew he'd be going in there thinking, this is going to be a war. We got to win 17-14. Your first game as the head coach is in Houston against that defense. Very challenging. But I don't have an issue with being on Josh Allen at any point. I wouldn't be shocked if I think Allen's. He's my Super Bowl. He's my MVP favorite this year.
2: Again, second year in a row?
0: I mean, Stafford won last year. He won 2 years ago. But I pick him every year. I mean, I don't think he's going to finish his career with only one MVP. I think he's too good. Yeah. Right? And he's 30 years old. He's in his prime. He's got Brady. He's got DJ Moore. And he stays healthy. You know, Mahomes, I don't know. Is Burrow going to be healthy? Is Lamar going to be healthy? I just feel confident this guy's going to start 18 games. You know, like he's so big, so hard to hit. He's made of rubber. Like, it seems like it's impossible to bring him down. So I'm liking the odds on Josh Allen winning the MVP this year. But that's not what we're doing here. You guys are taking the Texans in the 1 p.m. slate. Packers-Vikings -1.5. This is Hazenbro. I'm concerned about my Packers early. With no Micah Parsons, no Josh Jacobs, a potentially shaky offensive line. I'm not a Kyler Murray guy, though, and I want to.
2: I'm not either.
0: I was pushing Packers here because I got to see it to believe it with Murray, but I got to let Al's brother, you know, he's got to fly. I got to let Al's brother extend the wings and fly. I got to give him some freedom. He is pushing heavy on the Vikings at home.
2: Dude, if you do this, I swear to God, you'll regret it, man. You are going to take the Vikes?
0: Well, Brian Flores, as Luke always says, and Al's brother, very aggressive with the pass rush, with the blitz, possibly shaky O-line. If there's no run game to save Jordan Love, we're on the Vikings -1.5.
2: Right? That is insane, dude. Now, I'll tell you what, that one, I know what that one there is. That one there is a friendship ender.
0: It's got potential.
2: If that goes south, I know you'll just want to strangle that guy.
0: Yeah, it's got potential to put the wedding on ice. You know, like Al's brother and I are going to have a conversation soon about possibly moving the date of the wedding because.
2: So it was like a boardroom scouting table where he was like pounding his fist saying, you got to give me this one.
0: Yeah.
2: I know this one.
0: Well, he's looking at, again, it's on the road. It's a divisional game. It's a tough game. The Packers O-line is in question right now. Like, anyone tracking the Packers are aware of that. There's some concerns about the offensive line. Jacobs not playing, Parsons not playing. And the Vikings are a great defense. Like, they could be a top five defense in the league. They got great weapons. If Murray doesn't turn the ball over, I think they can score points. I think Jordan Love's got the chance to have a big, big year. I really do. But I think the way they're going to win, he's going to have a great night. Like, he's going to have to dismantle Minnesota. And that defense with Brian Flores calling the game is tough. Al's brother's pretty adamant. Again, I got to let him have some freedom. I got to let him be all grown up, and I got to let him breathe here. I came around to it, and I'm hedging because there's a world where the Packers, maybe they cover maybe they win, I can handle that. So we're on.
2: I don't know what it is about your boy, your quarterback, and please, Joe Bowen, and your dad, and yourself, don't text me. I don't know. Like, he's got to do it before I'm going to.
0: Yeah.
2: He's got the contract, and they obviously saw something in him after not a lot of playing time, but he's arrived. I don't know. There's something about him.
0: He's
2: had his moments. Yes.
0: Listen, he's got a great arm, man, and he can dance in the pocket, and he can move. He's got talent. They've had a drops issues in the past. The wide receivers haven't been great. I'm still concerned a little bit about the receivers. But I'm with you. He's got to have a platform season. Like, if you're going to be like a legit quarterback for 15 years with a team,
2: you're going to be that guy.
0: You got to be that guy. And there's got to be like seasons of your career where you look at it and say, that was the best he's played. And I think it's got to happen this year where he's got to be like kind of chasing MVP caliber stuff. I don't know if he can do that. He's not a top five guy, but could he be top 10? I think so. Absolutely. All right. The Sunday Nighter. Giants, Cowboys, John Harbaugh making his debut as the head coach of the Giants. Cowboys -2.5. This game in New York City, or in New Jersey, I guess.
2: How about them Cowboys? Wow, that's all I'm going to say. That's all I'm going to say.
1: Cowboys, eh? Wow.
0: Cowboys big.
2: How many times have you seen it in the beginning of a season where the Cowboys just explode and go nuts?
0: Yep. They like New York.
2: They just drill a couple teams, and everybody jumps on the bandwagon. Pierre LeBrun, Chris Johnston, D-Ro, all of them. Glennie Shieler, they jump on the Cowboys bandwagon, and then they just disappoint. But I like a great early start in New York. Dak Prescott's going to be slinging it.
0: I think he's going to play well. I think he's going to have a good season. You know, the Giants they're one of those teams, like with Harbaugh there, Jackson Dart, I just can't get a read on him. You know, I cannot get a read on the weapons. His neighbors, I don't know if he's playing, if he is. What's his status coming off injury? Scataboo, what's
2: what's he all about?
0: What's his deal in the back?
2: Dude, how about Scataboo? I think he came back from, like, his injury in one of his first, I don't know what type, I don't know if it was, like, an on-field thing or an appearance. He did a backflip.
0: Right.
2: Did you see how stupid that was? Like, if you're the coach and you saw that, you'd be like, really, dude? You just blew your knee out and your first move was a backflip. Cam Scataboo.
0: He's a different cat, Scataboo. But we're on the Giants, I guess. Al's brother and I. All right, there you go. The picks are in.
1: Man.
0: Yeah, lock it in. Okay.
1: That Green Bay one concerns me. That's the only one that concerns me.
0: Green Bay? Yeah, I know. Me too. Me too, Noodles. Listen, I hate betting against them. I do. And I got to let them fly. I got to let Al's brother. I got to, you know, spread the wings, man. Let him fly. Let him breathe. He's adamant, so we're on it. All right, best bets still to come. We've got a quick update. John Chyka speaking to some media about Max Domi. We'll tell you about that next.
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6: Still a crash on the 401 East Collectors near the 403, 410 sitting in the center lane. And now we have a bigger problem, and it's in Whitby, 401 westbound Brock Street collision. Three right lanes are blocked. How about a crash if you're heading cottage bound 400 northbound at Finch? That's blocking the right lane.

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15: 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I'm on the Jays this evening. The NFL slate, I like the Colts get 3.5 at home against the Ravens. Danny Dimes is back. They had a great start to the season last year. Ravens new coach on the road. They're getting a lot of hype, but I'm getting 3.5 at home. I'll take it.
16: All right.
15: Yeah, and I like the Titans at home too. It's 1.5 at home against the Jets. The Jets stink. I know Tennessee hasn't been great. Cam Ward was a lot better down the stretch than people realize. I think I'm bracing for him to have a pretty good second year in the league.
17: Dude, he was getting carved. Like, do you remember?
15: Early. He was awful.
17: I know. The interactions with the press.
15: Yes.
17: Even in training camp, dude, the press was like, he was asked the questions like, how do you think you were out there today? And he was, yeah, pretty good. And the guy was like, yeah, pretty good. Like, he's, I don't know, man.
15: I know. First overall pick, though. I'm believing in the talent. Best bets powered by FanDuel. Make your picks and assemble a same game parlay for any NFL game on the FanDuel Sportsbook app. Must be 19 plus, physically located in Ontario. So John Chyka spoke with Joshua Clipperton of the Canadian Press on Max Domi and said, quote, Max is going to come and be evaluated. He's not going to be ready to start training camp. He's going to be out indefinitely. At the right time in the near future, he wants to address it himself, and I think that's best for him to do. We'll leave it at that, end quote. So not ready for camp and out indefinitely. Obviously,
17: the idea that he's going to address something, that doesn't sound very encouraging.
16: No,
17: it sounds playing
16: like
17: hockey.
15: No.
16: Yeah,
15: I agree.
16: That doesn't sound very good for a comeback type of thing. That sounds like, hey, I've got to take a look at my health here. So hopefully
15: yes,
16: he's
15: it
16: all
15: does.
16: Right.
15: Yep. Yeah. And listen, it's his body.

0: It's his life. It's his career. We'll see, you know, what Max is willing to say about it. But it sounds like it was pretty scary, you know, like the surgery and the recovery. And, you know, if he's out, he's been a big part of the team the last few years. Played every night, you know. Like, he's a guy that's in the lineup every single night. And if he's not available, then he's a vet. He's a big presence in the room, in the media, in the market. So we'll see what Max Domi has to say on that in the next couple of weeks. All right, there you go. Good stuff. First week in the books. Yeah, picks are locked in. It's going to be a great Sunday. It's going to be an awesome Monday. Jays need to have a series here. Got to get at least two out of three and put Baltimore into the rear view. So big, big weekend for the Blue Jays as well down at the Dome. All right. Thanks to everyone behind the scenes for helping out. We appreciate it. Everyone for tuning in today. TV, radio, podcast, web, up on YouTube Live and streaming soon up on Crave. We're out of here. Enjoy your evenings. Enjoy your weekends. We're back Monday at
1: Big Ron. Keep crushing it on the golf course. 4 p.m.
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4: In Whitby, three right lanes blocked with a crash on the West 401 at Brock Street. Big delays on the approach, and of course, it's slow way beyond that if you're heading downtown. Eastbound 401 collectors, 403, 410, collision center lane, and beyond that, it's slow again as you head downtown. 400 northbound at Finch, a collision. The right lane is blocked, and the 410 if you're northbound at the 407. Stalled vehicle that's sitting in the right lane. We still have ongoing work, water main repairs northbound Dufferin and Steeles. New collision over at Kingston Road east of McCowan. 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Offer ends September 22nd. From the News Talk 1010 Traffic Center, I'm Dan Dealey.
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0: 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Brian Hayes, the O-Dog, Jeff O'Neill, Jamie Noodles McLennan.
22: What's going on today?
0: How are we feeling this afternoon?
1: Hey, ZB, how is the forearm holding up? Because me and Noodles are going to enter you into the Masterton conversation for playing in the member guest. Somebody sent me a picture during the member guest. It was somewhat sad, but you gutted it out because the member guest is like a manly kind of thing, right? Like,
0: yeah,
1: you're all with the
0: it's boy. A Mike Babcock type of operation. Yeah. You gotta be.
1: And there was someone there was someone at the table with all these dudes with like an ice bag on
22: an arm sleeve too. And like I've been dying
1: an
22: all
1: arm
22: week to
1: sleeve?
22: Bring this up.
1: No.
22: There's been an arm sleeve involved. Oh, an arm sleeve. I saw it on his Instagram. This guy has been battling it out all summer long. I did
1: Hang
22: not want to
1: sec.
22: Bring the story
1: I didn't even
22: out.
1: Know about
0: it's
1: the
0: accurate.
1: Arm sleeve.
0: It's accurate.
1: What was the arm sleeve? Was it like a
22: I need to hear the nature of the injury, what happened. I didn't want to bring it up because I wasn't sure if it was a sensitive thing. But you've had an injury. Are you okay?
0: I'm
22: what
0: fine.
22: Happened?
0: Yes.
22: And now what's up?
0: The reality is it's an old guy injury. It was like tennis elbow with I tore some stuff like under my forearm.
1: And
0: it was bad.
1: Let me guess. I told you 10 times. You didn't go see one person, did you?
0: I didn't. So I went. That's not true, actually. I saw a couple of different physiotherapists who kind of ran me through the ringer. And I talked to my buddy, Dr. Danny Whalen, the best orthopedic surgeon in the game, and you know what's he gonna really tell me over text? But he said I think you'll be okay, which was the pep talk I was looking for. And
1: you wanted someone to say don't worry about
0: you'll be
1: it.
0: Fine. Exactly, because once you go down you're done, your season's done, right?
1: Yes.
0: In a Canadian tour, yeah. 6 months. So it was bad though. I was out for a month and like really complaining. Like I think my wife was really like the first little while she was there, you know. Yeah, sympathetic. And then after a while, she's like, okay, dude, you got to figure, what are you going to do? Like, go get an MRI or don't get an MRI, one way or the other. So anyway, I missed a while, battled back for the member guest because I had to, because I bring my buddy Adam every year. And if I didn't, I don't think he'd ever speak to me again. And I had a full sleeve from the shoulder to the wrist.
1: Like those white ones that guys use for sun tanning
0: yes,
1: and
0: basically,
1: stuff?
0: Basically, I was
1: like
0: Allen
1: for sun
0: Iverson.
1: Protection.
0: I was Allen Iverson.
22: Yeah.
0: With
1: Doogie, you
0: like
1: gotta pull up this arm sleeve pick. Is there an arm sleeve
0: tight.
1: Pick, Jamie?
0: I got one. I'll find
22: I saw it.
0: It
22: on his Instagram because he was but I thought you were battling through engulfing with an arm sleeve on,
0: I was.
22: Correct?
0: I yes. was. And it was bad and it was ugly and I
1: it's
0: haven't like, been playing a
1: was
0: lot.
1: Was there any comments? Like a, or just like people thought you were Allen Iverson?
22: It's Dude. Like a guy who goes to the mall with a knee brace on and he's wearing shorts.
0: Right.
22: Like, that's what it was.
0: Exactly.
22: I was like, this guy's golfing, but he's got an arm sleeve on. I didn't want to ask what it was because I was concerned that it was a bad injury or whatever.
0: Well, I mean,
22: it was sensitive.
0: I'm surviving. You know, it's not life or death. And I'm much better today. But it was, I tell you what, man, you got, like, if there's an ounce of vanity, you're not playing, because I had to pull the sleeve up, and I've got the, like, icy hot cook. You could smell me from 3 kilometers away, which is the worst part,
22: A535,
0: right?
22: A535, rub it in.
0: I'm doused in A535. I got the arm sleeve. I'm on ice over dinner afterwards. People are looking at me like I'm a lunatic.
1: Yeah. And Noodles, this is like at Coppinwood. They have the best member guest in the country.
0: Right, it's phenomenal.
1: It's the best one in the country,
0: best,
1: and
0: period.
1: This guy's wheeling around
22: with an arm
1: like
22: sleeve.
1: A loser.
0: It was tough. It was and then guys, you know, or want to ask, but they don't really want, you know, but it's that like, hey, me. What are you wearing that for? You know, and some people don't ask out of courtesy because they're like, what if this guy's actually got real problems?
1: Nah.
0: Right. And I don't. I just, you know, I had to battle through, and I found a way to do that. But, yeah, I was getting beaked, man. There were a lot of guys who were really giving it to me, and that's understandable. Because I would do the same thing if I saw one of my buddies show up with a full arm sleeve. It's an outrageous look.
1: Oh, was it especially after a few C-tails?
0: Exactly.
1: Like,
0: and I got the Peter Millard dialed in. Like, I got everything else looking great, and it just is a disaster with the arm sleeve.
22: Give us the timeline, though. Was that midsummer? I swear I saw this. So you're right in like the middle of your like
0: middle of July. I went down
22: summer, and you go down. So you fought through it with the arm sleeve,
0: big time. It's been about 2 months, and I've played, you know, a handful of times. It hasn't been good, but what are you going to do? What are you going to do? You grind, and you make it work.
1: I'll tell you what.
0: That's what I'm doing.
1: Like, playing in the NHL, and I used to look at, like, you're at things, and you just see older guys that played in the NHL, and they might, like, walk with a bit, like, a limp or sports, and I'm like, man, I'm glad that I'm not going to have that problem. There are some days after the clock hits 50 that I creak out of bed and I walk down those stairs, man. And I'll tell you what, the old knees, it comes back and says, I didn't forget about that.
0: Yeah.
1: Like, my knees are just starting to garbage,
0: man.
1: Garbage knees.
0: Like, you're
22: not
0: wrong.
22: You get up in the middle of the night, like, my body cracks. That's what it is. Like, like, I will get up at like 2 o'clock in the morning to take a leak, and I'll wake, you know, step up and be like, what's wrong with you? Can hear this cracking.
0: Tin Man.
22: I'm like, that's just my knees and my hips and my back. Yeah. Like, it's like this cracking bones.
1: Terrible.
22: Walking to the
0: Dude,
22: bathroom.
0: It's pathetic, but because when you're a kid, you look at older people like they are the most pathetic losers ever.
1: Yeah.
0: And you think, that'll never be me.
1: Like Kane's walking aids, this and that.
0: Even,
1: well,
0: you know,
1: look at you, dude. You blew your knee out getting off the ground.
0: Standing up. And now I've got an arm sleeve on, and I'm stretching. The stretching was always what I remember as a kid. I'd go out and play with my buddy and his dad, and his dad would have a full stretch routine. Like morning of a round. And he was probably 45. He was my age, basically. And back then, 30 years ago, I'm like, what is
1: no
0: wrong
1: one
0: with
1: stretched.
0: This guy?
1: My dad has never stretched in the one day in his life.
0: Well, see, so he's on the other end of it. There are other guys who feel they have to, or it's impossible. They can't move. Like, if they don't stretch for an hour. I remember Pooley used to tell me that. Dave Poulin, who obviously played in the NHL forever, and Pooley had a million injuries. He told me, we were playing golf 10 years ago, he said if he doesn't do his stretches, he cannot move. Like, he has to do them.
22: Keep in mind, like,
0: Pooley to do them in the morning.
22: Pooley's in better shape than all three
0: 100%.
22: Of us put together right now.
0: 100%.
22: I think he's about a 10. He's maybe 8 years older than I am. I think he's early 60s. But at the end of the day, this is a guy who played in an era where you fought, the score was 3-1, and you fought your way out of the building.
0: That's like right.
22: And it was Dave Poulin who was the captain of the Broad Street Bullies. Like,
0: that's
22: this was,
0: right.
22: So can you imagine, you have to have a routine just to get your body fired up.
0: Got it.
22: And he rides, what is it, the green bike still?
0: Yeah, he's very athletic, but I mean, Pooley has told, and I'm listening to him now, man, I'm doing the same thing. I got a deep stretch going. And I love it. And Pooley's first fight was Ron Duguay. That was his first fight in the league. He tells a great story.
22: No bucket on Ron. That's it.
1: Thinking about Ronnie, by the way, I think Ronnie's battling cancer.
22: Oh, yeah, that's right. Give him some love.
1: So, thinking about you, Ron.
0: Yeah, one of the great Sudbury Wolves of all time and a good Sudbury boy, Ronnie Duguay.
1: And a New York Ranger legend.
0: Well, and the story, I'm going to butcher it a little bit, but Pooley's agent was Brian Burke. and Pooley was coming out of college, and I think Berkey told him, hey, the league's going to have you targeted. You know, like you're a college guy. Someone is going to challenge you. And I think he basically suggested it's in your best interest to get into a fight pretty quickly in your career to let everyone know I'm willing to fight, so leave me alone. And I guess he picked Ron Duguay's door, and Ron Duguay just tuned up Pooley because he was tough as nails, Ron Duguay.
22: Yeah,
0: and I guess he said Burke was in the crowd like, no, not that guy. That's not the guy you're looking for is Ron Duguay. But speaking of the Ottawa Senators, we got a lot to get into today.
22: Yeah.
0: But I saw on Matt's Hockey they were talking about you know, the top 50 list, obviously, that's coming out. And they revealed that number 51 was Brady Tkachuk. Former Ottawa Senator Brady Tkachuk did not make it into the top 50 this year. And
22: did you have him on your list?
0: I did not have him in my top 50.
22: Personally, and I love Brady. You guys know I love Brady, and I consider him a friend. But I didn't have him in my top 50. I just think that the league has so much amazing players. Now, he missed 6 weeks, we'll call it 2 months last year, so he was chasing a little bit. I know it's looking forward, but I did look back on how guys played last season as well. I probably should have, but I had his brother in there. I know one of the...
0: Oh,
1: his brother,
22: I had
1: for
22: Matthew
1: sure.
22: in there.
1: I think I might have snuck Brady in, like...
22: I probably
1: right
22: should revisit
1: near 48 or something.
22: Well, the problem
1: it's just
22: is,
1: hard to think of, like... And it's difficult, Hayes, because you brought it up the other day. This list is not just – it's a projection of who we think is going to be the top 50 players this year.
22: Mm-hmm. Right.
1: It's not like, oh, how – you know, people get – because we get into it ourselves. Like, how could you pick that guy over that guy? It's like – it's projection of who is going to be this year.
22: Yeah.
1: And obviously, I hope people – because you know what's going to be coming when people get wind of this – this is going to be, oh, petty TSN, pissy that he left Ottawa and went to Florida. That's not the case.
22: No.
1: You know what I mean?
22: I think you're right, though. The biggest challenge, I don't know how you guys felt. I think 30 to 50 is interchangeable in this league.
1: Of course,
22: like, you know,
1: of course.
22: So you can make, there's an argument, you know, Clayton Keller's a hell of a player. I had to find a spot for him because it's like this guy, you're kind of hidden out in Utah, but if you look at his points per game, you look at what he does, like, there is going to be a year where Clayton Keller has a year where it's like this guy is a rock star and Utah's a team to be reckoned with. I don't know if that's this year. You know, Adam Fox wasn't on my list. Is this guy going to have a great season? He's been very quiet the last couple of years.
1: Don't talk bad about that guy because I did it last year and people were like, Adam Fox won the North.
22: He has not been good the last couple of years. There are great players. I actually had an omission that I had to go back and fix, but that was my mistake, and this was just the idiocy of me. I didn't have Netcash on there. I had him high.
0: Like,
22: what
0: he
22: am
0: is
22: I doing here?
0: Shit player. But with Brady, it's a couple of different things. One, you're projecting, but he has never been like a superstar in the league. He has been a unicorn in the league. You know, he's capable of scoring 30 plus and being a point of game guy, and he can hit and fight and be a good leader. But he is not a no brainer. So once you get past the top 30, which are no-brainers, then you are talking debates. And I genuinely don't know where he fits in there in Florida, where he's not as good as Barkov. He's not as good as his brother. He's not as good as Sam Reinhardt. Like, Reinhardt, I think, is like an all-around better player than Brady. So where, if he's on the third line, how can he be a top 50 player if you're on a third line?
1: There might be
0: line?
1: A situation, like Paul Maurice is always going to defer to a guy he trusts. If he needs somebody like 4-on-4, he might defer to a guy like Verhaeghe before
0: Absolutely.
1: He gets the Brady.
0: Verhaeghe's one
1: just
0: of
1: because,
0: two
1: yes, and he trusts him a lot.
22: You're right. I think early on you're going to see Brady, he might play top minute lines on the left side, top line minutes, sorry, with like Barkov and Reinhardt. And then you go into Verhaeghe, Bennett, Tkachuk. Like, I've been saying it all along. This Florida 9-pack is, well, even their 12-pack, but Lustonen, Lindell, and Marchand could be your third line.
0: Mm-hmm.
22: That's a hell of a third line if that's what it looks like. You know, and then we forgot, you know, Hathaway. They went and got Garnet Hathaway, who is really tough to play against.
0: Yeah.
22: And but I think there's a chance, Hayes. Brady's going to find, I think, top 6 minutes. It's just, is he going to have chemistry with Barkov and Reinhardt, or are they going to have to move him around to figure it out? He's a very unique player. Like, when he's on, not many guys in the league like that. Forecheck, hit,
0: 100%.
22: Right, you know, like, he's different than his brother. Matthew gets under your skin, but Brady hits.
0: Yes, he does. Like, he's also not as skilled as his brother, and he needs to know that.
14: Yeah.
0: You know, like, sometimes I do wonder, I'm like, is he playing a game of skill? It's like, dude, you're a straight line guy. Like, Matthew is a legit, like, he has superstar tendencies around the net, little chip plays.
1: I'll tell you one thing, Brady, what he does have, he's got people don't talk, I've watched him before practice numerous times. He's got an underrated shot. He can shoot the puck.
22: Yeah.
1: Jamie, you've probably seen him at morning skate. He's always the first guy on the ice, and he can rip it, but it's just, who knows where he's going to play? But I'll tell you one thing. It's probably pisses him off that he's, like, is this the first year he's off in the last two or three?
0: Yeah, I believe in the last couple, you know, and listen, his profile around the league might sink. Now, Florida's still they're an A-list team because how good they are, and the Tkachuk brothers in the U.S. are going to get a lot. But he's not going to get the same amount of attention, obviously, from Canadian media. If you're no longer the captain of one of the seven teams, then you're eventually going to kind of fade into the league. So he's not going to get nearly as much attention. What I'm more curious about is how many people on Ottawa are going to be clear-cut better than him. You know, like, Stützle's on the list. Sanderson's going to be on the list.
22: Yeah.
0: Is there a third? You know, I don't think there will be a third Ottawa senator in the top 50. Batherson's good. Pinto's good. Shabbat's good. He's not top 50 good. Allmark clearly isn't in the top 50.
22: Yeah.
0: But that'll be interesting to see who on Ottawa plays better than him. Because if it's only two guys, that's trouble. Because then Florida's really going to be rocking. You know, if only two guys on Ottawa have better seasons than Brady does in Florida.
22: I think you also have to take a look at, you know, Brady's at, you know, Florida's at a point where I think those guys aren't cookie monsters. They don't really care. They've won. They just want to get back to winning ways. So I don't think Verhaeghe's like, I need to get 40, you know, to earn that contract. Oh, I already got a contract. I just need to play well and settle back in and, you know, be healthy. They were missing 12 regulars at one point last year. I think there's enough wealth to be spread around there. Brady, it's interesting because he's hungry. Like, he wants to go win. Like, and not that I think, you know, Ottawa's a team that's really up and coming, but he's going to a winning environment. Like, they expect to win in Florida next year, like, or this season. That's expected because of what they've done already. He's he was the face of the Ottawa Senators, the captain and all of that, that was trying to get to that next level. It's a different role, but to your point,
0: totally different,
22: Brian,
0: role.
22: It's just a different role, what he's going to do. Like,
0: yeah.
22: And I think Ottawa, you know, they trade for that Eklund. He's going to be a good player for them. It'll be interesting to see, you know, how they play. I think they're a very skilled team. I think they're tight defensively. Their goaltending, if it holds up, they'd be good. But it is Brady, what he brings is kind of that intangible we always talk about that the numbers can't really back up.
0: Right. Now, they already have a ton of that in Florida. Like, how valuable is it when you already have it? I guess we'll find out. I guess you can never have too much, and that would be the argument in Florida. You know, as for the Leafs today, rookie camp is opening up. Kind of, I guess I'm a bit surprised. McKenna's practicing with the rookies, but he's not going to play with the rookies. So it's kind of a hybrid. You have to go because you're a rookie, but you're already in the NHL, so you're not going to play.
1: Like, that's people have thought I've been crazy. When you get, like, you're drafting a guy number one and you expect him to play and there's expectations, it's like, just forget about the rookie camp. Like,
22: well,
1: I think it's more valuable for a guy like Gavin McKenna to be around the NHL guys and talking and seeing NHL stuff and just working with those guys as opposed to being out there with a bunch of junior kids. That's what I think. I've always thought that. It's like, you know what? And I get it. It's a process. The rookie camp, it's like, forget that. If you're a high profile guy, I want you around the NHL people.
22: You're right, O, but I think what they're doing, in my opinion, is the best of both worlds. They're getting him so that they're not giving him too much preferential treatment, but he's going nowhere near a game. So he can't go out and get run by a guy who's going back to junior and all of that type of stuff. There is, and that might be a Matt's thing, where Matt Sundin's like, I don't want to give him too much early on. I want to him to understand, like, hey, you're going to play in the NHL. You're going to be here. But go through the process of, you know, keep in mind, this guy's 18 and turning pro. So why not give him a little taste of, like, turning pro with guys who are is his age and maybe a little bit older. But then, you know, next week, you're back. You're with the big boys.
0: He's making the team.
22: Of course, he's making the team. It's the just thing. More about, I think, if you're sending a message, like, you're skipping everything. You don't have to do this and that. You're stepping in. It almost has that sense of entitlement, which I don't want. I struggle with young guys having that already, because we already know he's going to make the team and be a
1: good
22: player.
1: That's the point. He already has that entitlement. He knows he's making the team.
22: Yeah.
1: Like,
22: so
1: it's like, what's the sense of
22: take that? You know,
0: yeah,
22: that.
0: Well, that's obviously what they're doing here. Like, it's a rite of passage. You play at the rookie thing. You know, I don't remember if Matthews did. I know Marner did. Nylander. You know, Marner might actually be pissed off if he found out that McKenna got to skip this retrospectively. You know, not just bonuses. Why does McKenna not have to go to the rookie camp? But, you know, that's if all those guys have done it and all the great players have done it, then it's a formality. You show up, you put in your time and effort. You still are a rookie, and I'm fine with him not playing. I'd like to see him play because I'd love to kind of watch and see what he's all about, but we're going to get that pretty soon. And the real stuff starts in a few weeks, and he's going to be a part of that. And the amount of clips that are obviously coming out of that camp, like he's obviously a big fish in a small pond there, I think he's probably going to lead the Masters and Jonas clips at practice count, though, this year, period. You know, I'd say over the last 11 years, Matthews has been at the top of that list. Obviously, Marner. Whenever new guys show up, Radish will get it. Chris Tanev, there'll be a lot of intrigue. What does he look like? But I think McKenna versus the field in terms of this kind of stuff, like doing things at practice and tracking where he is and tracking what he's up to and look at the pass he just made in a 3-on-2 drill.
1: Dude, that little
0: I think he's
1: going to
0: dominate
1: right.
0: That type of content this year.
1: That
0: and
1: Michigan,
0: he should. It's the first
1: that Michigan
0: pick.
1: Is just going to be 25 minutes of interviews worth.
0: Right off the bat.
1: Yeah.
0: How did you? What
1: did
0: you think
1: see
0: of
1: there?
0: It? What did you see there when you're coming around the net?
1: Yeah. What's it like playing with so and so?
0: Yeah.
1: Like, what's this, what about his game? Do you like?
0: It's
22: this
0: coming.
22: Is all going to be a big adjustment for him too. You know, Medicine Hat to Penn State to here, big adjustment.
0: Big
22: like,
0: time.
22: You know, and. Not just the National Hockey League, the bright lights of the National Hockey League in the biggest hockey market, them in Montreal, right? So it just, you know, to me, it's going to be an adjustment. I think he can handle it. Obviously, we know he can handle it, but it's just, it's, there are going to be some stuff where he's like, what is going on here?
0: 100%.
22: Like, you're right. Like, he did a Michigan in a practice that means nothing. And we're talking about it. It's trending on Twitter. It's this and that. He's 95 points now, not 60. Oh, got 95.
0: All because
22: he's
0: of the
22: gonna
0: Michigan
22: do that.
0: Is up like, to 90.
22: Yeah, like it just, you know what I mean? Like there is going to be this things where he's get all eyes are going to be on him. And rightfully so. He's a
0: right.
1: Go from
0: so.
1: The bridge. Try
0: first
1: to pull
0: overall.
1: Up my stats after my first year. I had good line mates. I would say for 50 games, 60 games, I played with Brendan Shanahan and Nelson Emerson, and one guy had 44 goals, and one guy had 30, and I had 6. Mm-hmm. And those were my line mates for 60 NHL games.
0: Yeah.
1: I think I had 14 points total.
0: Crazy.
1: And I came off of two junior seasons of 126 points.
0: Yeah.
22: Well,
0: that's it.
22: It's an adjustment, bud. But, you know, the game's different. I just think he's going to be placed in situations. I could be wrong, but I think he's going to be placed in situations where he will be able to have that success. And maybe, you know, I think in power play. I think power play is where I don't know how it's going to look, but I think they've got to find a spot for him. They don't have a natural
1: absolutely.
22: Elite passer. That's
1: and Jamie, the one thing is going to be very clear. If you're going to put this guy in the power play, because I think that he can definitely add something different if he's ready to make plays at that level, because he's pretty dynamic. And some of the plays I saw at the World Juniors, which I know does not mean he's going to do it at this level, it could be something different, a different element. And if that's getting Austin Matthews the puck, that's great. But one thing it's going to do, they've got to sign up on it, and they've got to go all in. Someone's feelings are going to get hurt, and you just got to deal with it.
0: Yeah.
1: You are not on this, because they've been rolling out that power play, it seems like, for 10 years in a row. And it's had its ups, and recently it's had a lot of downs. And now you're going to be adding Radish, which is a much-needed addition, a right-handed shot. Morgan Riley had stretches where he was great on that power play, and they had a ton of success. But it's clear that they need a guy that can rip a one-timer back there, and they finally seem to have it. But up front, if it's Gavin McKenna that's ready to make plays at the NHL level, because maybe he's not, but if he is, you just got to point at somebody and say, sorry, your run on that power play unit, it's over.
22: Well,
1: so you're going on a different one.
22: It's for me, it's Nyes or JT, because I think Willie, I think Radish, I think Matthews are playing on it. Those are, for me, the locks. Mm-hmm. Now put in the other two.
1: Yeah.
22: Nyes and or Tavares and McKenna. There's one too many bodies there.
1: And it's easy to get a lip on when you're not on the first unit, because let's be real, the second unit, if you've got big boys on the first, you're getting 20 seconds of power play time if you're lucky.
22: Depends
0: yeah,
22: on if
0: there's not a lot left.
22: If they try to go with the Edmonton model, which is, you know, $1.45 and the second one gets the cleanup, or, you know, Hiller might be, I'd have to look back on this. What did he do in L.A.? Did he try to have balance with, you know, Kempe and Fiala and guys like that? Because let's keep in mind, we've been talking about coaches lots. We haven't talked about Jim Hiller's coaching style. Like, you know, he's analytic-driven. He's defensive-driven. It'll be interesting to see what he's going to want out of those players. And he gives them the leash creatively, offensively, but he's going to demand X, Y, and Z of how they defend. But
0: just like Berube did, and, you know, this will be different. He'll have a different system and different expectations and all that.
22: Right.
0: But
22: right.
0: Yeah, and listen, he made it very clear, and the organization did very clear, that they have to get the power play going. Like, that is clear-cut number one objective, I think, is special teams. For Hiller and how he's going to utilize players and put guys in different situations. We have a coach coming up. Pete DeBoer will join us. We got Kevin Harlan coming up. Jays Orioles starting a big series tonight. Scherzer versus Bassett down at the Rogers Center. The Rams got pumped. They were awful last night. We'll touch on that too.
1: And after the break, I want to introduce you to the Hazy Sleeve.
0: Okay, there we go. We got some entrepreneurial activity happening here.
1: Yeah. You got to see that. You got to see how good you look in this thing. That Hazy Sleeve is going to be a game changer.
0: Yeah, we got more picks to come for Sunday as well. Overdrive continues up on YouTube Live.
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3: Three right lanes still blocked on the 401 westbound, right at Brock Street and Whitby for this collision. If you're coming from Oshawa, good luck. You might want to consider taking an alternate. Now, the 400 northbound at Finch, collision there that's blocking the right lane, seeing delays from the 401. 401 is busy in both directions still. 404 DVP Gardner and northbound Dufferin and Steele is still dealing with water main repairs. Needing an oil change or maintenance check? Drop into Mr. Lou Plus Tires. No appointment needed before you hit the road this summer. Mr. Lou Plus Tires, celebrating 50 years. From the News Talk 1010 Traffic Center, I'm Dan Dealey.
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24: 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But he's going to be there first because they want to see if him and Matthews can replicate whatever they had going at the development program team, which I am doubtful of. 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And with such a short camp, he might get the first look.
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0: 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Man, the Rams were horrendous last night. And yet, you got to give credit to the Niners. Can't just be about the negative slant. I thought Brock Purdy looked phenomenal. Like, he was really, really good last night.
1: I'll tell you what, that plan, and people were paid to really think outside the box, and I was thinking about it at 5 in the morning having a coffee. How stupid are you to fly in right before the game?
0: So stupid.
1: Yeah, like, it's so stupid.
0: It was, like, Matt Stafford is basically, he's close to my age, and he looked like an old guy, jet-lagged, who couldn't believe he was in Australia. Yeah. Like, he just was horrendous. He couldn't make throws.
1: Dude, there's a great point right there. At Matthew Stafford's age alone, get him over there a week early and get the jet lag out, and he'll be on normal time. It'll be better for Matthew Stafford. There's exhibit number one.
22: But he 100%. Knew this was coming, guys. Whoever failed last night, if it was the other way, people are like, why the hell were they over there for eight days for that junk?
0: You're
22: so it was literally two sports science teams going, either these guys are dummies or the other guys are dummies. And last night it was the Rams sports science people that were dummies.
0: The sports science nerds in San Fran, man, they pulled it off. What a play. What a maneuver. All right, we've got Kevin Harlan coming up. We've got more picks still to come as well. You're going to reveal the Hazy B-Sleeve, which I think people are very excited about. And, you know, we're talking about coaching and game plans for camp and the upcoming season. And sure enough, we've got one of the 32 coaches in the NHL joining us. There he is, down in Long Island. Big Hamptons guy now, I would think. Peter DeBoer. How you doing, Pete?
2: Doesn't compare to Muskoka, boys. Doesn't compare.
0: That's very true. That's very true. How's life down in Long Island, though? I mean, you got in late last year, right? You got a few games under your belt. Do you feel like you're a veteran down there now, or what?
2: I don't know. I don't. I've never coached a team for four games, so that was the first time ever. And you know, it's hard to feel it's hard to feel comfortable after that. But I will tell you. And I don't want to set a precedent here for late season coaching firings, but it was helpful for me to have spent 2 weeks there at the end of the season, coach four games, run the exit meetings, kind of get set up for this year. I feel like I'm definitely ahead of where I had been, you know, when I'd gone into other places over the summer.
1: Pete, we were talking about drafting a high-profile player. You guys obviously had one last year in Schaefer, who's just a megastar already. When something, we were just talking about Gavin McKenna here in Toronto. Like, to you, does it make sense for them to go to, like, the rookie camp and do all that stuff? I always said, because I was a high-profile junior player myself, Pete, you know that it would
2: yes,
1: be better.
2: To be, I remember.
1: It would be better around to be around NHL guys and just forget about the Mickey Mouse stuff, or is that just part of the dues you got to pay?
2: The Mickey Mouse stuff. That's a true high first round pick speaking, right? Well, there's been a lot of those Mickey Mouse guys end up being pretty big contributors on your teams. I think I had one in Joe Pavelski. You know, in Dallas, that was a sixth or seventh round pick. So, no, but you know what? Oh, it's a good point. I actually met with Schaefer this morning. I was at the rink. Our rookie camp started today, and we were just talking about it. It's hard to believe, but this guy was in rookie camp a year ago this time, which is crazy to think about when you're out there watching the rookie camp going on after the season he just had, where he probably would have been a contributor on the Canadian Olympic team, never mind winning the Rookie of the Year. So, you know what, I think those experiences are always good. And, you know, how I would look at it is, you know, maybe he's not getting anything out of it because of where he's at and his level of play, but he is giving back to the organization from a leadership point of view and learning to lead. Now he's not in our rookie camp, but I think there's always benefits to participating in those camps. Maybe not from a learning end, but definitely from a leadership end if you're on the other end of that.
1: Are you and Boogie going to go out there in training camp and try to help Schaefer out with his edge work, Pete, or what's your plan with him?
2: Boogie's got a bad back right now. He's not in good shape. He pulled something with a swing and a five iron, I think, late in the summer in one of those Windsor Money games on Fridays they have down there, and
1: there's nothing worse when the assistant coach can't hit the ice because he was golfing in a money game.
0: So good.
2: That's where we're at.
22: Pete, we were talking about, you know, the game is so different now, and, you know, skating, everybody, you know, it's about pace, it's about speed. You know, Schaefer's style, you know, you look at it, he's a defenseman, but he's a guy who's up in the play all the time. All I can remember in my era was Sandis Ozolinch was a guy who was a rover. He wasn't a defenseman, he was a rover, because he played every position. You know, do you see Schaefer as something like that, who just basically stays in the play in the offense, but also gets back on D when he has to because he's such an elite skater?
2: Yeah, you know what? Well, you're exactly right. I remember, and this I'm going way back, but I was coaching junior hockey. O was in Guelph probably at the time, and we had Brian Berard, and he was the first overall pick, was going to be the first overall pick that year out of junior hockey, Detroit Junior Red Wings, and he was a phenom at the time. You know, a similar type of characteristics, up the ice all the time. And I remember we were playing at the Joe Louis Arena, and the Red Wings would practice after us. And it was Scotty Bowman and he had Paul Coffey at the time, that type of player. And I remember I thought, you know what, I was running the D for Detroit. Paul Maurice was the head coach. I said, I'm going to ask Scotty about, you know, how he handles Paul Coffey. And, you know, I got this young stud defenseman that's up the ice all the time. I remember grabbing Scotty after practice and saying, can I ask you a question? I got this young stud defenseman that, you know, is up the ice all the time. And, you know, I'm trying to think how I should be coaching him. And I remember Scotty looked at me point blank and he said, does he get back? And I said, yeah. He goes, what's the problem then? And you know what? It sounds simple. It sounds stupid simple, but it is really that simple. Like he has that, those guys have that ability to get up and make those decisions aggressively because of that world-class skating, and they can recover and get back. And, you know, there's very few of those guys in the world. I mean, they're generational type players when I mention those type of guys. And he's one of those guys. You know, somebody with feet that don't have feet like that, they make a decision on the wrong side of the puck and they're a foot or two off, you know, they're done. They're toast. So, yeah. You know, he has that ability to recover. So we're not going to take that away. The other part of that is he is such a rover. Like, you know, we've been talking about maybe playing him on the right side this year. He's a left shot. And I was watching video. He ended up on the right side, you know, probably 30% of the time last year, starting on the left, just because of how he was playing the game and where he was jumping into and the spots he ended up in. So I don't think it's a big transition for a guy like that to switch sides either.
0: In terms of his partner, That's always a curious one because, you know, guy's on the right side and he's looking over. He's like, what are you doing here? That means I got to be on the other side now. Like, how do you coach the partner that's going to be out there with Schaefer if he has that ability and that freedom? Because I'm assuming they both are not going to have the same green light.
2: No, absolutely. Well, I'll tell you, there'll be a long line of guys signing up to be his partner. That's a big paycheck spot. Yeah. I can tell you that. Somebody's gonna get rewarded for being on the ice with him. You know what, and I think you just have to understand and have that hockey sense and IQ that, you know, you can slide in and out and around depending on what he's doing. But you know, I've said this before when, you know, we always talk about, you know, he's obviously a number one defenseman in the league. And when you're on the ice with a one, a one can turn a 4, 5, 6 into a two, if that makes sense. So I think you've got all kinds of options there. You know, he has that type of ability. I don't want to oversell this kid, but he really is that special.
0: Chatting with Peter DeBoer, head coach of the Islanders. Big adjustment this year, Pete. As you know, you're going to 84 games and a lot less preseason games. You're down to four, some split squad games. How does that affect your plan for camp, your evaluation? Having, you know, historically there used to be always stories of a guy who had a great camp and made the team because he plays six times, seven times. That's not available to players anymore. How does that affect your kind of approach to the preseason and to camp?
2: Well, it's funny how the game's changed. My first year in Florida, I believe we played 10 exhibition games, and I think we played 8 on the road. You know, we went on a cross-country tour with two full teams. I remember Mike Kitchen and I, who was my assistant coach, we coached two exhibition games in one day. We coached in Calgary in the afternoon, drove to or coach in Edmonton in the afternoon, drove to Calgary and coached at night that night, the other team. So I don't think there's anybody complaining about shortened camps and less exhibition games, coaches or players. It's true that you probably get less looks at guys in NHL games. The guys who are going to take the hit on this are, it's not necessarily the bubble guys. You're going to find room to get those guys games if you think. It's going to be the guy that really is coming out of left field into camp that in the past, you know, you would have found a way to get him a game and then he turned that game, you know, into two or three and put himself on the radar. Those are the guys that are going to get, are going to have to do it the other way and, you know, go down to the minors and work their way up because there's just not enough games to do it. The other part of the 84 games, I think is obviously goaltending. You know, you can't play your starting goalie, you know, 60 games. You probably can't play him 55 anymore. I don't know what the magic number. They've done a lot of analytics on this, but your backup goalie or your other goalies are going to have to play at least 30 plus games, you know, every year for everybody. And I think that's a different situation than it's been in the past.
1: Pete, I think this year's the first year where there's no fitness testing. The three of us, we all support fitness testing. Like, is that going down where there's no fitness testing?
2: Yeah, no fitness testing. Oh, you would have loved it. I mean, listen to this. No training camp, no fitness testing.
1: I'll tell you what, you're going to be Hawkeye and some fat asses walking around to say, what have you been eating? Because that is a hall pass for a bunch of guys. Good luck with it to all the coaches.
0: Yeah, it'll be a fun one.
22: All these guys are so skinny nowadays. Like you run into them, nobody carries extra weight. They're all very, even the big guys are really lean nowadays. So they're maybe, yeah, you know, a goalie here or there, although a lot of the goalies are in great shape now, but it was the goalies that would get be on the fat farm, have to ride the bike after practice and that if you couldn't be under 10% body fat. Nowadays, everybody's at 8% and under. Everybody's so lean now, eh, Pete?
2: It's unbelievable the condition these guys come to camp in. I was talking to one of our scouts today and in Long Island, watching the rookies on the ice. And he asked me, he goes, you know, do you build any conditioning drills into camp anymore? Like, you know, the old bag skates, you know, down and back or lines, things like that. You know, one, with the 3-hour rule, you really can't. You don't have time. You know, it chews up the ice, you know, and the guys are so big and so heavy now that, but the other part of it is, you know, you don't really need to. They come in phenomenal shape. You know, they're not playing themselves into shape. And you know, in a practice, the pace is so high. These guys have been on the ice skating, you know, for months at their homes, you know, in a lot of them in high-end skates. You know, if you're in the Toronto area, mm-hmm. you know, you're probably 6-8 weeks into, you know, almost daily skates here. So, you know, the conditioning's not an issue.
1: Pete, I remember in Hartford, our dear friend Glenn Featherstone, we had like a bike group after practice. And at 19, I was in the bike group and Feather wasn't. So I went up to him and I'm like, Feather, how come you're not in the bike group? Like, with all due respect, you just don't look like you're a fitness freak. He goes, come here, I want to show you something. So he took me into the weight room and he said, the scale that you step onto and the slats, he said, instead of putting this little bar all the way into the slat, you just put it halfway and you lose 20 pounds. that was his trick for staying off the bike after practice.
2: He had it all figured out. My best Feather story, he always had a weight problem, as Ode is alluding to. And I remember he was weighing in one year. I'd always check on him. We were always trying to take care of him, you know. And I don't know if it was one of the Sutters or whatever, but he had a lot of anxiety about weighing in at camp. And I called him, you know, after the day ended, and I said, you know, how'd the weigh-in go? What'd the scale say? He said,
6: ouch. the scales said ouch.
0: Yeah. That cuts the chase pretty quickly. Well, you don't have to worry about that anymore, Pete. Everyone's going to show up in great shape, right? Everyone's ready to go.
6: Yeah.
0: And camp right around the corner, and it's going to be a great season. So good luck down there. We always love having you on, and we'll do it again down the road.
6: Thanks, guys. See you. Well, we're there. I guess our first game, Leafs' second game of the year. Yep. So look forward to seeing you.
0: There you go. See Can't you, wait. Take there care. He is, Peter DeBoer.
6: Thanks, guys.
0: You got it from the New York Islanders. One of our favorites.

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3: 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Pretty much like what the line combinations are from the start. Probably what they're going to be when the season kicks off.
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3: 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Do you think McKenna starts with Matthews?
5: No. I wonder if they don't try Roslovic there. Just because of their previous history and allow McKenna to maybe play with on the second line. But I just wonder if Roslovic will get the first look. Not because he's the best player, not because he's going to be there last, but he's going to be there first because they want to see if him and Matthews can replicate whatever they had going at the development program team, which I am doubtful of. It would not surprise me if, in the end, Roslovic is on the third line and it's Cowan and McKenna on the first two. But when they start, I think one of the lures for Roslovic to come here is a chance to maybe try to play Austin Matthews. And with such a short camp, he might get the first look.
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4: Gentlemen, last night I witnessed, and I'm not Mark Rowe, I'm not Mark Masters, I'm not tennis guy. But last night I witnessed one of the worst beatdowns I had ever seen in a pro sporting event. That's Sabalenka, Pagula, It was the worst beating in sports. It was
13: well,
4: so bad.
13: Set.

0: just
1: dude,
0: dominant.
1: This thing, it seemed like haze. I turned it on. I'm like, I'm going to watch this. I think it was 35 minutes, man. Mm-hmm. And Pegula just went, good night, everyone, and see you later, and walked. I've never seen anything like it. Dude, I've never seen anything like
0: First set was a tiebreak, and Sabalenka pulled it off. And the second set, it was like, you have no chance. Like, Sabalenka on hard court is a problem. Pegula's a superstar, too. Like, she is a great player.
1: Yeah, and they kept saying, like, she's playing good. And I'm like, what?
0: I know.
1: She got smoked last night.
0: And Coco Gauff lost as well. So no American on the in the final on the women's side. There's going to be an American, though, on the men's side, right? So we'll find out what ends up happening on the men's side. But with Sinner not there and Alcaraz out, you know, it's just it's different on the men's side. Like, if Sinner's not playing, and you want Sinner Alcaraz almost every final. Like, that's kind of what you're waiting for, and that's not going to be the case this time. But U.S. Open, like, even that's coming to an end this weekend, right? Like, things are happening here quickly, man. Like, you got rookie camps going on. The NFL's going. We're into the season. We're playing.
2: Yeah.
0: Post-Labor Day in the Canadian Football League, right?
2: Yeah, NBA's coming back.
0: NBA's. We don't know if Kawhi's going to be playing in Toronto or not.
1: That's being taken a step further, I think, man.
0: Yeah, now it's like there's more investigations, and maybe the Clippers are so spiteful that they're just going to hold on to him, but do what? Not play him? I don't know.
2: That's
0: weird.
2: It
0: just seems like a really weird situation. And if you're the Raptors, you need clarity. You camp opens up in a couple of weeks. You got to know, is this guy playing or not? Because if he's not, you got damage control on your hands. Brandon Ingram, Grady Dick, you got to figure out what you're doing with those guys.
1: Exactly. Well, that's who the commissioner has to fix this for. It's like, you got to fix it for the Raptors. They just traded for the guy.
0: Right, but, exactly.
1: Like, is the guy playing or not?
0: Yeah, and the league is saying the trade can go down whenever, but you got to call someone with the Clippers that's going to answer the phone. Everyone's been suspended. Hour two coming up. Overdrive continues. TSN 1050 and on TSN 5.
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4: Crash continues. 400 northbound at Finch blocking the right lane. It continues to be busy coming off of the 401. So we're still looking at delays on the Gardner QEW and the 404 DVP. And the 401, same thing. But we still have that collision in Whitby. The 401 westbound at Brock Street. Two right lanes are blocked. 404 northbound at Finch. A stall HOV. A water main repairs blocking the center lane. Northbound Dufferin and Steeles. There's a life on every bike. 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
8: 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It would not surprise me if in the end, Roslovic is on the third line, and it's Cowan and McKenna on the first two. 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And with such a short camp, he might get the first one.
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7: Second hour continues. Not overly appreciative of my longtime friend, 20 Fingers, our technical producer, who's now sending all types of photos of me looking short next to tall people, which I really appreciate. Again, this one he just sent, Coco, of us with Barry from Copetown Woods. I was sitting down.
10: No.
7: I'm sitting.
10: No, you're not. You can't prove that.
7: I'm clearly sitting
10: you
7: in
10: this
7: picture.
10: You cannot prove that.
7: Now, the worst picture of all time is me, you, Dylan Strome, and Matthew Strome, where I legit look like 3 foot six.
10: You're 5'7".
7: These guys are huge. These guys are units, the Strome boys. I think that needs to be just deleted from the internet. I think that
10: here's an idea.
7: Brought up again.
10: You probably don't want to take a picture of you standing next to our next guest, Cameron Gauntz, because...
7: Yes, very tall individual. Yes. You know how there's pictures of Dave Portnoy, of him like standing on his tippy toes to look taller? Maybe I need to start doing that in pictures. Let's find out
10: Cameron
7: Gauntz, to that.
10: 6'2", which means you would get mogged pretty bad.
7: I would get mogged hard by Cameron Gauntz. Yeah. Good morning, sir. How are you?
11: I'm great. I'm enjoying this conversation about height.
7: Sure you are. I hate conversations about height. It's the worst. Unless Josh Lewenberg or Matthew Cause are involved, I'm not really enjoying them very frequently, Cam.
10: What's up, buddy? Long time no talk. How you doing?
11: I'm doing well. I'm doing well, thank you. You know, the school started for a lot of kids, but for my daughter, it's just moving from one daycare room to another, and her transition, so you guys know, to the new classroom has gone well so far.
7: That's
10: amazing.
7: Doubt it for a second.
10: Nice.
7: Yeah, the Gaunt's genes are alive and well, and I have no doubt that's going to go well. And I think the same applies to prospect camp over the weekend for Gavin McKenna, who will be suiting up for the Leafs for the first time. What do you think Leaf fans should be looking for from McKenna in a tournament like this against some of the other top prospects for other organizations?
11: A few glimpses of the kind of exceptional offensive abilities he has. It's not going to be a dominant performance because when you're playing in tournaments like that, it's chaos. It's a bunch of kids trying to prove themselves in a new system that they've never played, because usually coaches don't give them much of a system. They are told, just go out there and play your game. Well, all these kids are 18, 19, 20-year-old kids, some of them just a little bit older, who just want to go out there, have tons of energy, and get ripping around. But what you hope to see from McKenna is confidence. You hope to see the offensive ability show through from time to time. That separates him so much from others at his age and really others in the NHL this year. So that's what I think they're hoping to see. And then aside from that, maybe some chemistry with a couple of younger guys, because the hope is in a tournament like this or in a game like this, some of those players will be playing with McKenna in the hopefully nearer rather than far future. So some offensive ability, some confidence, and a little bit of chemistry with some of the players.
10: While we're on the topic of McKenna, we had a conversation with our guy Mike Johnson, who returned to the show yesterday, and he suggested that McKenna probably won't start on the top line with Matthews this year. Where do you see McKenna in his best fit to start with the Maple Leafs this season?
11: So I've heard you ask this to, I don't think you asked Frankie, but you asked David, Alter, and Mike. Now, I need clarification on is who do I think will be played, who'll be played with, or who would I put him with?
10: Let's start with who do you think he'll play with?
11: I think they'll give him a more sheltered role. I think that third line next to whether it's Colton Sissons and Nick Paul, or if they decide to move someone else, I think they'll put him in more of that position just so that he can get his feet under him, just so that he's not playing against other teams, potentially top defensive pairings. Let him understand the speed of play is what I think they're going to be doing. I personally wouldn't. I'd have him right next to Matthews to start. As someone who has been in the American Hockey League as long as I was, you see a lot of players go up and down. And the ones that stick, other than the phenoms, the ones that stick and the ones who really are able to sink their teeth in immediately are the ones that are put into positions to succeed. Find what their skill set is and put them around players of that ilk. And the best way for McKenna to succeed right off the start, I believe, is putting him next to Matthews. Matthews is a shooter. Matthews wants to play in the offensive zone. McKenna wants the puck, and he wants to get the puck to shooters. Have guys who think the same. Have guys who have those offensive instincts ready to go from the jump. I understand the trepidation about putting a young player on that first line, but he is skilled enough. He is talented enough. He has never shied away from the spotlight. So put him there. Get him next to him and start right from the jump, putting him in a position to succeed, to give him the best opportunity right from the start.
7: Cameron Gauntz is our guest. Let's talk about Austin Matthews and what we can expect from him this season. And I want to play what Chris Tanev had to say earlier this week in conversation with Mark Masters. And I think this is going to get Leaf fans very excited.
16: You mentioned Austin's looking good. Obviously, he's coming off an injury as well. What's your sense of the captain going into camp?
17: Yeah, I think he's going to be amazing. So he worked extremely hard this summer and put in all the work he needed to do to be how he always is, and an extremely effective player and one of the best players in the league.
7: Ooh, all right. I can feel FanDuel adjusting their goal total over-under as we speak, Cam. But I know you're very high on Matthews, think he's going to have a great year. When you hear someone like Chris Tanev, who's been around for a long time, speak so highly of Austin Matthews' preparation heading into the season, what does it make you think?
11: It kind of solidifies the conversation I've been having. Because, again, when we did that top 50 list, I made sure to have some conversation with some people about a number of different topics. And one of them was how Austin Matthews looked this summer, because that was the biggest question mark for me, is where's the health at? And a lot of them said a lot of the same things that Chris Tanev said, is that he is looking better than he has in years past. There's no real reason that health should be a concern coming into the season. And knowing that, I think that changes a ton for Austin Matthews. I, like you said, am very high on him this season. And I'm of the belief, just two of the things. I won't get into my entire thesis of why I think he's going to have a great season.
7: Why not? We got 11 minutes. Let's get into it.
11: Okay. Let's do it. So typically, Austin Matthews' career shooting percentage is about 15.7. Last year was down to 11.9, right? The biggest thing I believe, the reason why he's not at that clip, was his health. If he's not having the same pop in his shot, it's not going to go in as frequently. And then on top of that, shots per game were almost an entire shot down from where it was on his career average. I'm not saying his best year, just his career average. So if he's not shooting the puck enough, I think that has to do with confidence. But if he's confident in his health, he's going to be shooting the puck more, and it's going to be going in closer to his average. Based on how many shots he averages a game, that's already 8 to 10 goals right there. Then we're not even talking about yet the power play. He had 5 power play goals last year. I'm not saying he's going to have his peak season of about 20, but if he has close to 10 or 12, because when you have Darren Radish up top, what that does is it means the entire penalty kill is going to have to put an emphasis on staying in the middle of the ice to try to stop that one-timer. Because, Carlo, as you know, every penalty kill says the same thing. Take away the shots from the top, because when the shots from the top in the middle are coming in, it's a lot harder to defend the rebound, and it's a lot harder for goalies to deal with. So if penalty kills are going to be squeezing into the middle, that's going to leave the flanks open for Austin Matthews. So again, instead of 5 goals, there's 10 to 12. There's another 7. So eight even strength, another 7 on the power play. There's roughly 15 goals already. And that's not even coming into play his offensive zone start percentage, which was so much lower than, we're not going to talk about Ovechkin because he was on a pace last year of starting in the offensive zone that I don't know is ever going to be matched. But Nathan MacKinnon, who led the league in goals, he was at about 47% offensive zone start percentage. Matthews at 37. That 10% is an enormous amount of offensive zone time Matthews missed out on last season. Jim Hiller and the staff have talked about wanting to put him in positions to succeed offensively. So there's another thing. If he's getting more offensive zone time against worse matchups, he's going to have more opportunities to score. And if he's healthy and confident, the puck's going to go in. And this is without being able to quantify exactly what's going to happen with McKenna. If McKenna is as good as I think he's going to be, especially later in the season, that should be a couple goals already for Matthews. That puts him around the 50-goal mark. If he's a 50-goal scorer and he's as good defensively as he has always been, I don't see why he isn't a top 10 player in the NHL. You know what he's bringing on his B-level game. When he's not scoring goals, he's still one of the best 200-foot players in the game. You saw it at the Olympics, and you saw it at times during the NHL season. You add his scoring touch back, how he's not in the top 10 just doesn't make sense from a logical perspective for me.
7: So the TSN top 50 list begins to be unveiled on Monday. So you'll see 50 through 41 on Monday. How high do you have him on your list, Matthews?
11: Top 10.
7: What? Interesting.
11: Yeah. Top 10.
7: Wow. Like ahead of Suzuki, ahead of Barkov?
11: Barkov, I can't remember. They're like one or the other. I believe I had Matthews above him, and I had him above Suzuki. Because, again, I think he's scoring 50 this year. Yeah, and if someone scores 50, if someone scores 50
10: if you believe
11: goals,
10: that, then, yeah, you have a right to put him there.
7: You put him in the top five if he scores 50. Yeah. I don't think that's crazy at all.
11: I get it, but I still don't think that top five is going to be touched. Like, when you look at McDavid, McKinnon, Kucherov, Celebrini, and I still think Makar is in the top five. If you have those guys in the top five, even if Matthews scores 50, unless he gets to 65-70, which I don't think he's going to get to, as optimistic as I am about Austin Matthews, I don't think he's getting to that number. Because he doesn't have the assists that the other guys will have, I don't think his point totals would be up there. And I don't think he also doesn't play in the same fashion those other guys do. Matthews is a better 200-foot player than all those guys I just mentioned, but those other guys are game breakers at a level Matthews has only been maybe once, twice in his career. But if Austin Matthews is scoring 50, over 50 goals, like I think he will, if he's as dominant defensively as he always is, I don't see how he isn't in the top 10. Because when you look at the offensive capabilities of a Barkov, of a Suzuki, they can't reach those levels. Like those guys, even at their peak, they're unbelievable players. This is not me taking over. This is splitting hairs of the top players. I don't think either of those guys can score goals like Austin Matthews, and there has to be a premium put on scoring goals because it's the hardest thing to do in the NHL.
7: Cameron Gauntz is our guest here on Leafs Breakfast. The two big free agent acquisitions for the Maple Leafs, I guess you'd consider Darren Radish to be a free agent, although they traded for him. But you look at Radish and Bobrovsky and their baselines, what we would expect them to do as Toronto Maple Leafs in year one. Who do you think is more likely between those two, Cam, to exceed their baseline expectations?
11: Bobrovsky. Just because of the year he had last season, I think everyone is kind of discounting what he's able to do. I think last year, given the status of the entire Florida Panthers team, he was kind of fighting uphill right from the start. And I think because of that, Toronto is getting him at a point where expectations aren't where they would have been a couple years ago. This is a back-to-back Stanley Cup winner, just one season removed, whatever you want to call it. He is one of the hardest working players, and that is not being hyperbolic. Like sometimes you'll hear that expression thrown around all the time, like hardest working, but Bobrovsky really is. Like I've been around a ton of players, and he is not only one of the hardest, but he's also one of the smartest. And that's a big discrepancy between a lot of other hard workers, because you can work as hard as you want, but if you're not working in the right direction, if you're not working on the right things, you're not going to accomplish the same goals. And Bobrovsky does that day in and day out. He is meticulous with it. So age isn't a concern. Being on a team that says they're going to be much more committed defensively, that understands analytics, so they understand some of the things that Bobrovsky is good at and some of the things he might be deficient in. If they can work around those things, I think he'll have a great year. The only reason why I'm not choosing Darren Radish is I think expectations are pretty high for him, and I think he'll meet them. I don't think he's going to exceed them. I don't think he's going to have quite the season he had last year, but I still think he's going to be an excellent defenseman for the Leafs, and I think he's going to bring so much for that power play. And I think one of the things Darren Radish is going to really help the Leafs in is his ability to help others, his ability to elevate other players because of his shot, because of how he breaks the puck out, and because of how he transports the puck through the neutral zone. He's not going to be a guy who's leading the rush, but he can join the rush, and he can add to the rush. So I think though both guys are going to do well, but Bobrovsky having less expectations right now is going to mean he's going to exceed them easier.
7: Cammy, great stop, buddy. Thank you for doing this. We'll catch up with you again next week.
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4: Crash continues, 400 northbound at Finch, blocking the right lane. It continues to be busy coming off of the 401. So we're still looking at delays on the Gardner QEW and the 404 DVP. And the 401, same thing, but we still have that collision in Whitby. The 401 westbound at Brock Street, two right lanes are blocked. 404 northbound at Finch, a stall, HOV, a water main repairs, blocking the center lane, northbound Dufferin and Steeles. There's a life on every bike. Give 1 meter of space when passing a person cycling to ensure everyone gets home safely. Learn more, toronto.ca/watch for bikes. From the News Talk 1010 Traffic Center, I'm Dan Dealey.
3: 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They're coming in hot.
0: Well, that's what the Rams are doing. 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
7: 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Aaron Korolnik, Carlo Koliakovo, the home of the Buffalo Bills. 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
7: That is awesome. And it's the Bills Texans. And I think this is the game of the week. I mean, I think you can look at both teams as two of the top contenders in the AFC, two of the top contenders in the National Football League. And let's welcome in a man you're going to hear a lot on this radio station this season. He's longtime NFLer, Bills radio analyst, Eric Wood, joining the program. What's up, man? How are you?
12: I'm doing great. How are you guys doing?
7: Very well, thank
10: Jacked
7: you,
10: up.
7: Eric. Eric, there were some rumors that you were going to be the one who's going to sing the Canadian national anthem at the Bills' first home game. Any truth to that?
12: Oh, I could probably prep and pull it off if need be, but no, they're bringing in much better talent than myself for that.
7: Bare Naked Ladies going to be singing the Canadian national anthem in week two with the Detroit Lions kicking things off at the new Highmark Stadium. But, of course, we know the history between the Bills and the Texans. Josh Allen and company have not fared well against Houston. What do you think with Joe Brady taking over, Jim Leonard on the defensive side of the ball, Buffalo could do differently this week than they have previously against Houston?
12: Yeah, I think the last couple times down there, obviously the offense has not played up to their standard, and that's got to change if you're going to go get a win. Now, that becomes difficult when they return most of what was the number one, number two defense in the league in almost every statistical category. And sometimes the stats don't tell the story, but when you look at this Houston defense in person, they're more violent, more physical, faster, more aggressive than maybe even the stats show. And so last year, we got behind in the game. You get into a pass fest. We didn't give our tackles, who both got dinged up in the game, much help. And then that leads to 8 sacks. 2 years ago was when, you know, Josh Allen got knocked out of the game, goes into the injury tent, comes back out like a professional wrestler, which wasn't a great look for the NFL when he passed concussion protocol during one TV timeout and one play from, I believe, Mitch Trubisky at the time. But we got to keep Josh Allen upright, and you do that by running the football and establishing the run, getting the ball out of his hands. I'm not sure if you watched the Niners-Rams game last night, but I felt like Kyle Shanahan had a pretty similar game plan to what the Bills should do. It was a lot of dump downs to the running back, screens, run the football, and then take your shots down the field, you know, mid-drive when the defense is worn down a little bit, not maybe first and 10 of a series when those edge rushers are pinning their ears back, got all their energy. And so, you know, I think it's realistic to say that this offense can go down there and have a good day. They did run the football effectively last year against the Texans. And then defensively, if we can hold up early and play with a lead, that allows you to continue to play that style of offense.
10: Eric, what have you noticed as a significant difference with what you've seen from the Bills so far up until this point, run under Joe Brady, than in years past when Sean McDermott was the guy leading everything?
12: Yeah, I would say personality-wise, I feel like this team's got a little bit different energy, which is going to happen with any coaching change. I mean, I played under 5 different staffs, 7 head coaches in 9 years for the Bills, but 2 were interims. But there's always going to be a change in energy anytime there's a new head coach. And so you see some of that. You see a little bit more maybe swagger from the team where they're just a touch looser with, you know, a younger, maybe more energetic. I saw the Bills put out an article, Matty Glam wrote an article about how Joe Brady's got that Miami swag, and maybe that, you know, constitutes to it. And then, you know, schematically, offense looks similar, and it likely will, with some added wrinkles, which there is each and every year, even if the coordinator doesn't change. But defensively, they're going to look completely different. And I'm really excited about what this defense can do under Jim Leonard with more of an attacking style of play. And that's no shot at the previous regime, because our defensive numbers over from 2017 to 2025 were excellent under Sean McDermott. But change was needed. And when we got to the playoffs or we played against big-time quarterbacks, I feel like this style of defense could potentially affect their play more.
7: Eric Wood is our guest. He's a big part of the Buffalo Bills broadcast, which you could hear right here on TSN 1050, Sunday starting at 11 a.m. leading into Bills-Texans just after 1 o'clock. There's been a ton of talk about DJ Moore coming over, the price the Bills paid, a second-round pick to bring him over from Chicago. What do you think is reasonable to expect statistically for DJ Moore in year one with Buffalo?
12: It's hard to say statistically, but I'll say this, you know, when my son was drafting his fantasy team, I had him take DJ Moore. You know, I think he can have a big year for the Bills. Now, you know, if the Bills catch a bunch of leads on teams and they're running the football more, maybe he doesn't get to 100 catches. Maybe he doesn't get to 1,200 yards plus, but I think those are both very realistic. It's just going to, for me, it's just going to be where all those targets go. I think we will throw the football at a higher rate this year, but if Kincaid can stay healthy, if Shakir can stay healthy, if Keon Coleman can take a step, if Josh Palmer can stay healthy for the season, if the running backs get more involved in the passing game, that pulls away from DJ Moore. But what it does is it allows those guys to have more space, to get more favorable matchups. The number one corner's not going to be across from Shakir each week now. It's going to be against DJ Moore. So bringing in a true number one receiver opens up a lot of things for the offense. The Bills also face the most loaded boxes, the most stacked boxes with, you know, extra bodies in there of anybody in the league last year, because we didn't really have a downfield threat. We didn't have a guy on the outside that was a huge threat to defenses. I think that number changes this year. I don't think that can stay the same. And then, you know, teams not have fear throughout the game that we're going to take the top off the defense.
10: Eric, you mentioned Keon Coleman, and he was a topic of a lot of criticism last year because of disciplinary issues with Sean McDermott and the way he was handled and stuff like that. How big of a year is this for Keon Coleman, and how much of an impact do you think he's going to have on this team, and especially in what you've seen from him so far?
12: I think it's a career-defining year for him, and I think he understands that as well. You know, you only get so many shots in this league. I understand he was drafted at the top of the second round. That probably affords him another opportunity in this league if Buffalo were to move on from him after this season or look to trade him or whatever that may be. But I think he's taken the mindset this offseason by going and working with Stevie Johnson and, you know, transforming his body more, having a mature mindset throughout the offseason, throughout training camp, through the preseason, that I think this could be a great year for him. And, you know, when you bring in a DJ Moore and you have a Kincaid and you have a Shakir, a great year for Keon Coleman could be being on the field each and every week, having a touchdown every, you know, 2 or 3 games, using his size in the red zone, being a guy that can make a tough contested catch on third down because of his size. You know, his role does not need to be, you know, 100 catch receiver for this team unless there's injuries that dictate that. But being a consistent contributor to the offense week in and week out, that would be a step in the right direction.
7: Eric, let's look back at last night where the Niners just crushed the Rams. I mean, it wasn't even close, 27-7. Do you have any concerns that this super team Rams may not be as advertised?
12: Well, they didn't have Aaron Donald out there, which that's still an unknown. One of the biggest storylines heading into the game was the difference in travel plans heading over there. The 49ers stayed over there for a week, get fully adjusted to the time zone. Now they're going to be in a world of hurt this week coming back and then trying to readjust to West Coast time. And then the Rams fly out there 30 hours before the game and say, we're going to stay on West Coast time. So they're probably more suited to have a bounce back week because of that. Maybe the 49ers have a letdown trying to adjust to the time zone again. But, you know, I think with as much veteran presence, the stars they have on that team, if they're able to stay healthy, I still think they'll be in it at the end of the season. Super impressed, like I mentioned earlier, by the game plan of Kyle Shanahan, neutralizing Myles Garrett, who was trying to, you know, go put on a show. He was this huge free agent or huge offseason acquisition by the Rams, and he's going against Trent Williams, one of the best left tackles of all time, and didn't make much of an impact on the game. But I would say there's some concern there just on the fact that Matt Stafford's getting older. Can he stay healthy the whole season? He's had that back issue. You know, Myles Garrett throughout training camp was missing practices because of knee inflammation. You're putting all this stock in Aaron Donald coming back. He hasn't played football in years. There is some concern, but if they can stay healthy, I think just with the amount of proven players they have on that team, they'll figure out a way to get it done.
10: Eric, when people are trying to make predictions before the season starts about, you know, Super Bowl and top teams, two teams I hear a lot of in the AFC are Cincinnati and Buffalo, and two teams I hear a lot of in the NFC are the Rams and the Seattle Seahawks. In your eyes, what type of season are you expecting for the Buffalo Bills here?
12: I think it's going to be another good year where it comes down to, can we get it done in the playoffs? And you make changes within the staff to hopefully get over that hump. But Josh Allen gives you such a high floor, you know, whether that's 10 wins or whatever that may be. They're going to be around at the end each and every year. And, you know, injuries can always dictate, you know, the trajectory of a season, but I think they're going to have a great year, especially if they can stay healthy on the defensive side of the football, which defensive injuries in the playoffs have really hurt us these last 3 or 4 years.
10: Give us your opinion on the new stadium. I know you played in the old one, but, you know, after the first preseason game, a lot of people were complaining about some of the way the stadium was structured, but in your eyes, what should we expect about this new stadium in Buffalo?
12: I think it's absolutely incredible. I think it is the best stadium in the NFL of all the new ones, like all these big, beautiful new venues. I think it's the best place to go watch a football game. If you want to go watch a concert, if you want to go watch a screen during a football game, go to SoFi, go to Dallas. I think Atlanta's got a very corporate feel to it compared to the old Superdome, which was rowdy and fun. I think it's an incredible place to watch a football game. The limited viewing seats are completely blown out of proportion. Just we'll leave it at that. None of the people that posted the pictures of the limited viewing seats are season ticket holders that purchased those. I'll just say that. And the surface, you know, it's first time having grass in Orchard Park, playing football on it. I like that they went through the measures of having backup sod ready so that they can put that in now and have it ready to go. And, you know, resodding a football field happens throughout, I won't say for most markets, but there are a lot of markets. There's a lot of stadiums in the league that do have to replace their sod throughout the season, but it's awesome. It's what Buffalo deserves. The amount of amenities that you get, but you still get a pure football viewing experience where there's not, you know, too much of a show going on. To me, it's outstanding. And we were the closest stadium to that would be the Tottenham Hotspur Stadium over in London, and I got to walk through that and talk to some of the Bills leadership when we were over there, that this was kind of going to be the model. And so that was kind of my expectation going into it, and seeing it come to life, it's better than I even expected.
7: Can't wait. Can't wait to see Bills and Lions in week two, but very fired up for our first radio broadcast here on TSN 1050, which, of course, you'll be a huge part of on Sunday starting at 11 a.m. Eric, thank you for the time. Hopefully a regular appearance for you here on the show this season.
12: Would love to. You guys are great. I got a text right before this from a mutual friend of ours, Jason Cineraja. So, if you guys are friends with Jason, you can be friends with me.
7: Awesome. All right.
10: He's the man. Jason's the man.
7: Yeah. Awesome stuff. Thank you, Eric.
12: Yep. My pleasure. Thanks, guys.
7: All right. That's Eric Wood. Spent his entire career with the Buffalo Bills. Now their radio analyst. This segment, by the way, brought to you by Bell, proud partner of the NFL. Bell, connection is everything. Check out the TSN 1050 Instagram story. Rod put that up earlier today, but it's Hail Mary Mondays here on TSN 1050. And to explain what this is our brand new contest. Every week, enter online, tell us which team you think is going to win Sunday Night Football and a player from the winning team that you think will score a touchdown. So, for instance, it's Dallas and the Giants on Sunday Night Football. Let's say you think the Giants will win. Malik Nabers could score. That would be your entry. And if you're right, we could be calling you on Monday. You could either take the $150 prize or throw a Hail Mary and go for $2,000 at the end of the season. So again, TSN 1050's Instagram story has all the information you need and the ability to sign up right from there.
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4: Crash continues, 400 northbound at Finch, blocking the right lane. It continues to be busy coming off of the 401. So we're still looking at delays on the Gardner QEW and the 404 DVP. And the 401, same thing, but we still have that collision in Whitby. The 401 westbound at Brock Street, two right lanes are blocked. 404 northbound at Finch, a stall, HOV, a water main repairs, blocking the center lane, northbound Dufferin and Steeles. There's a life on every bike. 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
14: 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But I just wonder if Roslovic will get the first look, not because he's the best player, not because he's going to be there last, but he's going to be there first because they want to see if him and Matthews can replicate whatever they had going at the development program team, which I am doubtful of. It would not surprise me if in the end, Roslovic is on the third line and it's Cowan and McKenna on the first two. But when they start, I think one of the lures for Roslovic to come here is a chance to maybe try to play Austin Matthews. And with such a short camp, he might get the first look.
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7: Should give some love to our Jewish listeners out there celebrating the first night of Rosh Hashanah tonight. Coco, I know that's your second favorite Jewish holiday behind
8: Mazel Tov. Yes.
7: So it should be a great Jewish New Year celebration tonight.
10: What do you do for this New Year?
7: Gather with family.
10: Yeah.
7: Get some
10: Are you allowed to eat whatever you want, or is there restrictions?
7: So you're thinking of Passover where it's matzah. You're not allowed to eat the unleavened bread.
10: I love a matzah ball soup, though.
7: Yes, it is. It is great. Yes. It is fantastic stuff. So again, shout out to everyone celebrating Rosh Hashanah tonight. Let's welcome in TSN Maple Leafs reporter, TSN tennis reporter Mark Masters into the conversation. Hello, sir. How are you?
27: I am doing well. Good morning.
7: Good morning to you as well. What are you more fired up for this weekend, Mark? Maple Leafs rookie camp featuring Gavin McKenna or the U.S. Open men's semifinals, which should be electric today in New York City?
27: Well, I got to tell you, it's exciting to wake up today knowing I'm going to the rink, knowing that I'm going to see Gavin McKenna on the ice, and that the hockey season's it's upon us here. You know, it's been a while since I've been out to the Ford Performance Center, so that's got me super, super pumped right now. Obviously, the tennis will be great, but I get to go and see firsthand and experience the hockey myself today, and I'm looking forward to that.
10: Well, what was your level of surprise when you heard that Gavin McKenna was going to be participating in this rookie camp?
27: I didn't know what to expect. I think it's fine. Like he's a rookie. You know, we've seen other guys go through it, so why not? A good chance to kind of rev up, build some confidence, get in a groove before the start of training camp. It's what we're talking about is one practice today, a couple of games over the weekend, and then you're off and running. So I think it could be a good thing. You know, you hope that's the way you kind of are looking at it from the team perspective, as he gets in there, builds some confidence, and carries that momentum into the start of camp.
7: It's not just Gavin McKenna for the Leafs participating. Tinas Luke Koblar will be out there, the Norwegian sensation from the Worlds, Ben Danford, amongst others. But can you take us through what the format is for this tournament that's happening in Gatineau, how it all works, and what you're expecting from a Maple Leafs perspective?
27: Yeah, so there's the practice today. Then they're off to, I guess it's the Center Slush Puppy in Gatineau. And they're going to play a couple games Saturday and Sunday. I think Saturday it's a 6 p.m. start against the Senators prospects. Sunday will be an afternoon game against the Winnipeg Jets. Montreal's there too, but we won't see Toronto and Montreal against each other. So just a nice way to kind of ease into the season. I know last year we had a couple practices, this year just the one, but it's a good way for everyone to just get a sense of where their prospects are at right now.
10: Mark, you've had a chance to interview some of the Maple Leafs players. What's the vibe that you're sensing around some of the players that you've interviewed?
27: Yeah, I had a chance to talk to Chris Tanev earlier this week. He was promoting a great charity event he's got going at Victoria Village Arena this Sunday. Doors open at 10 a.m., kind of the Where It All Began tour. It's where he first fell in love with minor hockey. And they're going to raise money for the Minor Hockey Association there, so fans can meet and greet him. And, you know, I obviously was intrigued to hear, you know, where he's at in his rehab, and he's feeling good and hoping to get the green light from the doctors and the medical staff heading into camp. And I just thought it was interesting because obviously everyone's skating, the informal, you know, kind of captain skates are happening. And I just asked him what excites him about the year ahead. And, you know, the three guys he mentioned that were looking good, kind of unprompted, it was a general question, were Austin Matthews, who's, of course, coming off his own surgery, and Gavin McKenna, who, of course, is generating a lot of excitement, and then Easton Cowan, who was at this rookie camp last year and used it to get geared up for a good training camp and then made the team. So I thought that was interesting that those were the three guys that he kind of highlighted when I asked him just generally his excitement for the coming year and how everyone was looking good. So that was my takeaway from the Chris Tanev situation interview that I did earlier this week.
7: Mark Masters with us, TSN Maple Leafs reporter. We'll get to tennis momentarily. But generally speaking, Mark, you've been covering the Maple Leafs for a long time. When do the players start to get together before the preseason? There are some informal skates. We're seeing it in Edmonton right now, where a bunch of the Oilers are skating together. When do you expect the Leafs to get rolling here?
27: Yeah, I mean, like, I'm sure a lot of the guys have been in town for a while. Obviously, we got the big golf tournament that happens on Monday. Media day, I think, is going to be Wednesday. And then the first on-ice sessions when we'll first be able to sink our teeth into some line combinations. Where's McKenna? Where's Cowan? Who's playing with Austin Matthews? That will happen on Thursday. And it's going to be interesting. It'll be a shorter training camp than I'm used to, that they're used to, right? No fitness testing. Some of the tweaks that have come in with this new CBA. We're going to have a preseason game pretty soon here, September 19th. So a week tomorrow, we're going to be talking at least preseason hockey with the split squad games against Montreal, and then just the other split squad games on the 23rd. And then it's just into the regular season. So it's going to be really quick this year. Not a lot of time to kind of experiment for coaches. You got to kind of hit the ground running and get geared up. So it's going to be a training camp kind of unlike what we've seen here in the past.
10: It's kind of unique in the way you phrase it, and obviously with the new reality of 84 games, shorter training camp, less preseason games, do you think we're still going to see guys that come in on PTOs that have a chance to win an NHL contract or a spot on the roster, or do you think we're going to see a guy earn a spot on the NHL roster that comes out of the blue in training camp because he plays so well? It's kind of hard for a guy to do that when there's only three games. I mean, two of those three games, you probably want your veteran group to play in, no?
27: 100%. I mean, if you're looking at the Leafs situation where they're doing split squad games, you know, you got two games for your veteran guys. That's it. You know, that's you know, the runway is shorter. So you're right. It'll be less opportunity for guys to kind of grab a job out of nowhere. You're probably going to see situations where training camp battles maybe spill into the regular season for teams. And that's just going to probably be the new reality of this setup.
7: Mark Masters with us. All right, let's get to some tennis talk. We'll get to the women's action from last night momentarily. But Mark, I have a big bet on my boy Tiafoe, 60-1 to win this tournament. How should I be feeling?
27: I think you should be feeling great. He's in the semifinals. And
7: yes,
27: there's no Alcaraz, there's no Sinner, there's no Djokovic. I mean, You know, is he the favorite? No, but he, as you pointed out, he had pretty long odds coming in, and they're shorter now. So I'd be feeling good. You know, Ben Shelton, he had to finish at, what, 3:30 in the morning?
7: Oh, yeah.
27: That's tough. That's tough. Like, I just remember going to the U.S. Open. I think Milos Raonic, it was at the time tied for the longest finish, 2:26 a.m. That's been blown out of the water since.

0: it done. Go ahead, Coco.
1: Yeah, and look, I mean, it's kind of a missed opportunity on the women's side that we saw yesterday with two Americans playing on a semifinal on each side and both losing. You saw Pegula lose to Sabalenka, and you saw Coco Gauff lose a heartbreaker to Rybakina. Your thoughts on the women's side?
2: Yeah, I mean, I'm not going to lie. I mean, I kind of cheer for the storyline, and it would have been great to have an American in the final because it would have, I think, added to the atmosphere. But when you think about it, it's one versus two. Sabalenka, it's been an interesting U.S. Open. She's been testy in the media at the start. She was getting into it with reporters, people questioning, you know, why, you know, she's been struggling in the last few months here. Where's she at? And she, you know, Jessica Pegula mentioned it after the match, like she played like she was pissed off. Like she, if she is able to play at that level on Saturday, it's hard to see her losing. This is her tournament. You know, she's the two-time defending champion. She's losing the number one ranking on Monday after 99 weeks. Just couldn't quite get to 199 weeks. And the woman she's losing it to is Elena Rybakina. So it's kind of a grudge match in the final now, right? One versus two. Sabalenka is about to lose the number one ranking. She doesn't want to lose the title, right? She doesn't want to lose. This is her house right now, the U.S. Open, and that will be a fascinating encounter. I'm not sure who will have the fan support in that one, but it should be pretty high-level tennis. Sabalenka, that was something else last night. I don't think anyone beats her the way she played last night.
0: Agreed. Sabalenka, Rybakina tomorrow, 4 p.m. You can watch it on TSN, and the men's final will go down on Sunday. Mark, thank you very much for the time. Enjoy your time back in the rink this afternoon, and we'll catch up with you again soon.
2: Yeah, I can't believe it. Happy hockey season, guys.
0: Yeah, it's
1: back. There you go.
0: That is Mark Masters, TSN's Maple Leafs tennis reporter. He likes my Tiafoe chances. Oh, boy.
1: Dude, you're in the semifinals with a 60-1 ticket. You should feel pretty good about it.
0: And I had to sweat that on Sunday, too. I got NFL action. I got all types of stuff going on.
1: That's when you turn your phone off.
0: You're right. Well, again, we've been part of, enough big bets, survivor pools, where there are times when I just cannot deal with the stress of, like, I remember I was in week 16 of a survivor pool a couple of years ago, and I'm trying to watch the game, and I just can't. I'm freaking out. I'm going insane. So I just turn it off, and I put my phone on airplane mode, download a podcast, just go for a walk. And I just walk around and just try to avoid looking at what's going on just because of the stress. And I feel like that's what's going to probably happen this week if my guy, Big Foe, can get it done.
1: Big Foe. Is that his nickname?
0: Is that what your... No, he's got a chain that says Big Foe on it.
1: Oh, no way.
0: That's what he calls himself. Yeah.
1: That's awesome.
0: Yeah, I do love Tiafoe. My favorite tennis player by a mile. This hour, a first stop, was brought to you by Lease Busters. Getting out of your car lease a breeze at Canada's number one lease takeover marketplace. Lease Busters. Skip the penalties. Avoid early termination. Head to leasebusters.com now.
3: 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Traffic.
4: Crash continues, 400 northbound at Finch, blocking the right lane. It continues to be busy coming off of the 401. So we're still looking at delays on the Gardner QEW and the 404 DVP. And the 401, same thing, but we still have that collision in Whitby. The 401 westbound at Brock Street, two right lanes are blocked. 404 northbound at Finch, a stall, HOV, a water main repairs, blocking the center lane, northbound Dufferin and Steeles. There's a life on every bike. 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
14: What do you expect from the Cleveland Browns quarterback position? Because the bar is pretty low for me. I mean, that bar is damn near in hell. I would love to see Shedeur Sanders or Taylor Green get a shake and have an extended runway, but let's not play ourselves. This is about the Cleveland Browns 2027 draft in order to take a guy that could be their future at that position.
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